Sports Radio. LeVar Arrington, Brady Quinn, Jonas Knox with you here. Coming up in about 20 minutes from now, there are two players in the NFL that are taking a stand. All right, we will get into that for you right here on FSR. By the way, a reminder, train to push past the pain, not athletes.

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0: Look up, look down, look around. 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In the trees and on the ground, 'cause the ALB must be found.
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0: decision. It's how he wants to write the final chapter of his legacy. And that's his prerogative, man. Like, what can you really say? I hope Cavs fans remember him for the championship that he brought, but I also, you know, as much as there was the good times and there was that, there's also, you know, the tough times and the way he left multiple times and then told us no again to our face, apparently.
1: Yeah.
2: Dang.
1: It's a rough way to go, man.
2: I felt some sensitivities there.
0: It is a sensitive subject, yeah. I mean, it's a team you grew up for, a team you love. He's a technically classmate, you know, 03, graduating class in Ohio. So it's what he wants. So we gotta support him, gotta let him do his thing, and hopefully he gets the rings that he's looking to obtain.
1: Yeah. Well.
0: I don't know what else to say. But I can't be passionately bad about something that ultimately I was expecting.
2: Do you think that the 76ers are going to win the East now?
0: No.
1: No.
0: I do not.
1: Do you want them to win
0: the East? Even if they won, forget that. Even if they won the East, they're not going to win an NBA championship.
1: No.
2: Would you acknowledge them if they won the East? Would you give them their props?
0: Sure, but it doesn't matter. He's chasing rings. He's not chasing what he's already done. He won plenty of Eastern Conference Finals. No one's debating that. They're debating whether or not he can win an NBA Finals.
2: Would you be excited if they won the NBA Finals?
0: No. They're the 76ers. Yes. It's not the Cavs. Why would I cheer for that?
2: Would you not cheer? Would you give him his props if they won the ring?
0: Yeah, I'd give him his props. Yeah, okay. He did exactly what he said he was going to do. Okay. So that's, that, I mean,
1: and it would put
0: him
1: in,
0: his props.
1: If he won one this year, it'd put him in an even 4.5 for his career.
2: And would we be seeing if he could get to 5.5, just half behind MJ, if he were able to get to?
1: Yeah, he could.
2: That would be the conversation, right? Yeah. Can he get 5.5?
1: He could. By the way, and this is a little bit off topic, but
2: you are so stupid.
1: But do you think, based on the 2020 championship, does Fauci also get a ring?
2: Dang!
1: Or is that?
2: He disrupted our whole lives.
0: Jonas can't get over this. He just has to keep talking about Fauci.
1: I just want to know whether or not he got a ring too. That's all.
0: I just want to know.
1: I'm trying to get to the bottom of
2: Fauci.
1: Stuff.
2: What they put in your drinks? Like that, their little tapioca balls.
0: Why don't you just do what Fauci did? Just plead the fifth the whole time.
1: Dang.
0: That's what Lorena does when we ask her about things going on.
2: No, she doesn't.
0: Not about certain things.
2: Oh, okay.
1: Hey, I can't believe that this is actually a real thing, but linebacker for Tennessee, Arian Carter.
2: I know Arian.
1: Got suspended for 2 games. This upcoming season because he accepted a $427 flight from an agent
2: after
1: he declared for the draft. So
0: wait,
1: he
0: what?
1: Yeah, so he played through a foot injury. This according to ESPN. He played through a foot injury late in the 2025 season. After declaring for the draft, he aggravated the injury and needed surgery and ultimately decided to return to Tennessee for another season. And a source told ESPN that he was originally suspended for 3 games, but the Vols appealed the penalty, which was reduced to 2 games.
2: It's ridiculous, man. So pay what the cost of it and some interest on it. Like, just pay it back. This is not this was not malicious. Like, the kid had declared, like, okay, just pay back what it was that you paid for the ticket. Why is that so difficult?
0: Didn't we have a guy who left the Browns rookie minicamp?
1: Yes.
0: And tried to re-enroll back at Texas?
1: That's correct. And I think he was at another camp, too. He was at the Browns.
0: Yeah,
1: and
0: he's at multiple rookie minicamps, right?
1: Yeah.
0: But I mean, how's that allowed? But yeah, this is an issue.
1: But the agent, you know, paid for that $427 flight.
2: Just pay it back. Like, why do suspensions? Just pay it back. They paid for the man's flight. Okay. Like, just pay it back. If he's decided, like, oh, that's not what I wanted to do, and you made some decisions, you might have got a car or a line of credit or whatever it may have been because you felt like you were going to get drafted or you were going to make that money back to pay it back. Just pay it back. You got to pay back the line of credit. Pay it back. You got a plane ticket, whether it was from an agent or somebody else. Just pay it back. If failure to pay it back, you get suspended. Why not? Like, why is that? Why suspend them for two games?
1: Here's the statement from the NCAA. Quote, NCAA rules are clear. Student athletes may not sign with agents to pursue NFL draft opportunities, and this student athlete knowingly violated those longstanding rules. When student athletes violate NCAA rules, the school declares them ineligible and works with the national office to determine.
0: What are we talking about? Guys sign with agents now for NIL all the time.
2: All
0: what do they
2: the
0: think
2: time.
0: Those agents turn into?
2: Yes.
0: Half these guys end up being their contract agents in the NFL.
2: It's an outdated, obsolete statement.
1: It's a level three violation, is what it is.
0: It's odd they're picking and choosing when they want to enforce this. Like, there's plenty of agents who are representing guys all over the college football world.
2: Unbelievable. Brothers.
0: If there's an issue of
2: cousins,
0: a guy.
2: Uncles, nephews. There's all kinds of representation right now.
0: I'm saying there's still plenty of agencies that represent. That are registered, by the way, with the NFL or NFLPA for that matter.
2: Sure, those two.
0: And they're representing kids in college, though, that they will be their representation once they get to the NFL.
2: It's an old rule.
0: We're saying, it's an old rule, but purely we're just saying this based on the fact of what they're providing them. I mean, come on, dude. This is ridiculous.
1: And the fact that they had to, it was three games and had to appeal it down to two is kind of wild. It feels like there's bigger issues. I don't know. Like, it feels like there's maybe some other stuff you could probably look at. Or maybe the NCAA feels that their power is dwindling, and so they're trying to flex for as long as they can. And I don't know. I saw it and thought, all right, is it only $427? Is it only, like, what? You know, I'm with LeVar. Just pay it back.
2: Just pay it back.
1: Like, cut him a check, and then
2: like, he decided to come back because of reasons beyond his control. Just pay it back. Even if it were you bought him a plane ticket, you pay for a hotel room, you pay for his food. Okay, what's the total? Just pay it back. Why go to the level of suspending the kid? Like, this is not gambling. This is not he was doing something intentionally to break the rules. The kid declared and was going to go. He decided to opt out of going and coming back. So any benefits that you receive during that time, if you're allowed to come back and play, which he is allowed to come back and play, him being allowed to come back and play, then pay it back and moving on. Like, I don't understand. It's two games, three games suspension because you accepted a plane ticket? Like, come on, man. You know how many buddy passes I accepted when I was in school?
1: And this kind of like the Teddy Bridgewater thing that happened in Florida with the high school kids. He was paying for Ubers
2: and he got in trouble.
1: Yeah.
2: Like, what?
1: Kids don't have a ride home. What am I supposed to do?
2: They're hungry. The kid is hungry. Oh, that's a rule breaker. Sorry, don't feed the kid. That's one of your kids. Like, if you didn't know, when you're coaching in high school, most often these days, them kids are there because of that coach. So he knows those kids. Like, I've had kids live with me. When I was a coach, kids lived with me. Like, I had at one point in time, I think I had like three or four kids. One had really, really bad home problems. One had a dad that worked, and he was a single dad. He was gone. He was a trucker. You're going to penalize me for making sure this kid is okay, and he has no parental guidance, no parental vision. Like, we're going to judge that kid, or you're going to judge me because I'm making sure that kid gets to school every single day, does his homework, is a productive member of the school district, the community, his team. Great kids. You're going to penalize somebody for making sure somebody's okay? It defeats the purpose of what athletics is all about, like, to me. It's just there's certain instances where it makes sense. Yes, if you're trying to take advantage and leverage it in a way that isn't right, I get that. If there's evil involved, there's evil. But come on, man. You taking care of, like, just pay the plane ticket cost back and move on. Like, yeah. Two-game suspension, that's stupid.
1: 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Up next, we will close up shop on this Thursday with another edition of The Leftovers right here on FSR.
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8: We have some unfortunate news for San Antonio FC's attacking force. Dmitry Yurofeev, SAFC's standout midfielder, underwent knee surgery last week. Yurofeev contributed 6 goals and 3 assists across all competitions, many of those coming in the months of June and July. While he will miss the rest of the 2026 season, the young 18-year-old should have no problem bouncing back. Dmitry was quoted, "It's part of the game. Now to stay positive, focused on recovering, and being proactive in many other things." He said, "I'll be back stronger." That's today's SAFC Insider. I'm Katie Goodman.
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8: We have some unfortunate news for San Antonio FC's attacking force. Dmitry Yurofeev, SAFC's standout midfielder, underwent knee surgery last week. Yurofeev contributed 6 goals and 3 assists across all competitions, many of those coming in the months of June and July. While he will miss the rest of the 2026 season, the young 18-year-old should have no problem bouncing back. Dmitry was quoted, "It's part of the game. Now to stay positive, focused on recovering, and being proactive in many other things." He said, "I'll be back stronger." That's today's SAFC Insider. I'm Katie Goodman.
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26: This in the news the other day. You know the saying, you gotta pay to play? Well, Dolph Lundgren, you know, he's from Rocky IV. He was Ivan Drago.
27: Okay.
26: Well, he's going viral for his ex-wife. She had like a cheating fee that she would charge him in order for him to go out and run the streets. He said that he would pay his wife approximately $60,000 a month in order to have his affairs in peace so that she wouldn't leave him.
2: Well, that doesn't keep her from leaving. So you're paying the fee just to pay the fee in the moment. Still not a long-term
1: Why does he have to pay up front? Why can't he just pay afterwards? Depending on what the occasion was.
2: He's paying $60,000 a month.
26: While they were together for their 12-year marriage, yes.
2: Okay, mm-hmm. So $60,000. I mean, that's $720 a year.
26: Oof.
2: Times, you said 12 years?
26: They were married for 12 years, yeah.
2: That's,
26: although he didn't say he didn't start cheating until, you know, after they had their first couple of kids.
2: Well, that still would
28: be about $8.6 million. That's a lot of dough. Yeah,
2: that's a lot of dough.
26: So he did clarify the more that he would cheat, the more she would spend, and her credit cards averaged that $60,000 a month, and that's where most of his money and earnings went.
1: Jeez.
2: So he's saying he's broke now because of his affairs. that math wasn't mathing then.
26: Oh no.
28: Yeah.
2: All right. Okay.
1: What if he paid her half and just made her dress up like people?
2: Right.
1: Do that.
2: You know what I mean?
1: I'm trying to find a cost-effective way to
28: fool
1: around. You've
28: got such a sick mind. I don't want to go down the rabbit
26: hole. I like where
28: you
26: went
28: with
26: that.
28: You're just trying to get us to go down.
1: Okay.
2: There. I mean, I was with you, bro.
1: Hey, man.
2: I was right there with you, Jonas.
1: Trying to save the guy a few bucks.
26: Other options, pardon me. You know?
2: He's claiming financial hardship because of this.
28: I'm not touching this. This could go sideways so fast with Jonas.
1: I'm looking out for the guy.
2: He emptied one. Like, go ahead. Like, shoot another one. Come on.
28: Come on, Jonas.
2: Give us another one, Jonas.
1: No, I don't. I mean, you know, I feel like the upfront fee is kind of a lot. I don't know. I just
2: wonder, you know, what else was she doing besides spending 60 G's?
1: Exactly.
2: Oh, okay. All right. So we're on the same page.
1: Exactly.
2: Oh, okay. All right. Good.
29: We are Bosworth.
1: Hey,
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31: We have some unfortunate news for San Antonio FC's attacking force. Dmitry Yurofeev, SAFC's standout midfielder, underwent knee surgery last week. Yurofeev contributed 6 goals and 3 assists across all competitions, many of those coming in the months of June and July. While he will miss the rest of the 2026 season, the young 18-year-old should have no problem bouncing back. Dmitry was quoted, "It's part of the game, now to stay positive, focused on recovery, and being proactive in many other things." He said, "I'll be back stronger." That's today's SAFC Insider. I'm Katie Goodman.
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31: We have some unfortunate news for San Antonio FC's attacking force. Dmitry Yurofeev, SAFC's standout midfielder, underwent knee surgery last week. Yurofeev contributed 6 goals and 3 assists across all competitions, many of those coming in the months of June and July. While he will miss the rest of the 2026 season, the young 18-year-old should have no problem bouncing back. Dmitry was quoted, "It's part of the game, now to stay positive, focused on recovery, and being proactive in many other things." He said, "I'll be back stronger." That's today's SAFC Insider. I'm Katie Goodman.
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15: In baseball, the LA Angels traded reliever Chase Silseth and catcher Logan Ohapi to the Texas Rangers in exchange for a minor league third baseman. The trade could signal the start of a significant rebuilding effort for the Angels, who have the American League's worst record at 42-67, trailing the division-leading Rangers by 13.5 games. I'm sure we'll see more moves each day as we get closer to the trade deadline, which is Monday at 6 p.m. Eastern. And in Minnesota, all-star outfielder Byron Buxton has returned to the injured list with a right hip impingement, the team announced yesterday. He had only been back 7 games from his first IL stint. I'm Andy West with your iHeartRadio Sports Report.
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0: That sounds like a made-up story.
1: So now she said that Avril Lavigne accidentally walked off with the sunglasses, and Simone Biles is reaching out to Avril Lavigne. He was a skater boy, said, "See you later, boy." And she would like to get her sunglasses back. So just an accident. But are we allowed to talk about that as well at the wedding? Yes, Todd.
2: Unless they look just like yours, how could you accidentally take someone's sunglasses? Usually they're kind of unique. No sunglasses are really exactly the same. I don't know how you could just put it in your pocket or walk off with them without making sure they belong to you.
1: So maybe Avril Lavigne tried to steal those?
2: I don't know. I don't want to call her a thief.
1: Are you accusing Avril Lavigne?
2: I think I'm hinting at it without just coming right out and saying it. But, like, you got to check to make sure that's your property.
1: All right. Yeah. Simone Biles said that Avril Lavigne accidentally walked off with them, and she would like to get them back. Yes, Marv?
3: Why can't you talk about the wedding? You didn't sign an NDA.
1: Oh, no. I'm talking about other people, if they're allowed to talk about this. Yeah, and hey, if I get information, I'm dishing. I'm giving you the tea. I'm telling you what went on there. I just can't get anybody to tell me stuff. And one person who did goes, "You can't say it on the show." And I go, "Well, why not? You can't say it on the show." I said, "Then don't tell me this stuff. Because if you tell me, I'm the conduit to my audience." Maybe that's why I didn't get invited. They knew that I would blab. I wouldn't be able to hold back. I wouldn't. Yes, Mark.
3: Has the combination of the Chiefs' success and Taylor Swift, have they become one of those national teams a la the Steelers, the Cowboys, the 49ers, the Raiders, where no matter where they go, they have fans?
1: Yeah, I think so. But I think there's fatigue. I think there's Chiefs fatigue with all of this, certainly with Taylor Swift and Travis Kelce, and that they were winning, There was Patriot fatigue, you know, when they're winning, and Tom, and then there's Giselle, you know. So we spend so much time on the NFL, and if you have other ingredients to throw in there besides a great team, then, yeah, there'll be fatigue. Yes, Todd?
2: I know they had to sign this disclosure thing, and they can't talk about it, but would anybody really, for a couple that popular and well-liked, well-loved, say anything critical? Like, "I can't believe Taylor would wear that dress," or "The pasta was swimming in vodka sauce. It was inedible." Like, what would you say, like, to criticize? How many balloons and flowers do you need? Ridiculous.
1: I don't know if people would be critical. They're just sharing information.
2: Like gossipy things that they rather
1: like
2: not.
1: Like, you're looking at the negative side of this. Shocker.
2: But if it was positive things, that's great. But if they're all asked to sign something, they're worried about something getting out that it's nobody's business that they saw there or heard there.
1: Yeah, but once again, you're looking at the negative aspect. I'm just saying, tell me give me the feel of what it was like. You took over Madison Square Garden. What did it look like? How did you make it intimate? I mean, this isn't a local church where I got married in Manhattan. Yeah, Paulie.
0: Yeah, I'm going to be the ombudsman here with Fritzy. I don't know that they had to sign NDAs, but this is a different level of celebrity wedding. This is a worldwide feeding frenzy that people wanted information. So they probably recommended to their guests, what happens here stays here, and we'd appreciate it.
1: Yeah, deal.
4: It does feel very mob-esque where they're like, "We don't need to specifically tell you not to talk about it. Just know you won't be invited to anything else ever again."
1: Yes, Todd.
2: But you can talk about something that might have gotten stolen from you at the party.
1: Well, jokingly.
2: Jokingly.
1: Jokingly. Accidentally somebody stole. That doesn't have anything to do with the wedding.
2: And it happened at the wedding.
1: Yeah, but it didn't have anything to do with the actual wedding.
2: I just don't know why you would even have to suggest to any of the patrons, like, don't say anything if you overhear something or you don't like the presentation or the curtains or the chandelier or something.
1: She's the biggest celebrity in the world.
2: Well, I know Oprah did that with everyone that worked on her show. That I know for a fact because I know someone that worked on that where you can't say anything, you know, what goes on behind the scenes at all, and you got to sign something about that.
1: Yeah, but that's smart. If I was Oprah or Ellen or any of these people, I mean, I can't do it. I mean, there's stuff that I wouldn't want people knowing that happened here.
2: We've already told a whole bunch of people stuff once the show's over.
1: Yes, Dylan.
4: Ellen would have killed for a few more signed NDAs.
1: Oh, my goodness. Man, did that happen quickly. They turned on her. The queen of mean. And I'm like, wait, what happened? I thought Ellen was, you know, everybody loved Ellen. Yes, Marvin.
3: Maybe you should have had a signed NDAs. Because when people say, oh, how's Dan? I was like, I'm going to tell you how he greets me every morning. And then I can't repeat what you say to us, but maybe you should.
1: Well, you can't spell Dan without the letters N-D-A.
3: Mm-hmm. Bloop.
2: Okay.
1: I don't know what that means. Yeah. How about we take a break here? Ross Tucker will join us. He's already got his starting quarterback for the Cleveland Browns. I think Ross Tucker went to the wedding. Can we even confirm that Ross Tucker went to the wedding?
2: I don't even know if you can go that far.
0: He just canceled.
1: Well, he's from Taylor Swift's hometown. I think he got invited. And, you know, Todd, ask him if he got invited, am I allowed to ask him about the wedding?
2: I'm going to ask right now.
1: All right, yeah, Paul.
0: Like when you drive into that town, is it home of Taylor Swift and it's 20 by 20 and then also Ross Tucker?
1: Yeah. Yes, Dylan.
4: Well, he's also buddies with Jason Kelce, too, so he's got the twofold, both sides of the coin.
1: Yeah, but I think he got invited. All right, so he'll join us in about a half hour from now. We'll take a break, update our poll results, phone calls on the way as well, but our play of the day is next.
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14: Caffeine can be really good for you and help a lot of things, and caffeine can be kind of bad for you.
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14: Naturally, it's in the coffee bean and in chocolate and tea, but it's also added artificially in things like soda. 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It's blocking that adenosine. 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It's got that adrenaline going, and it's rewarding you with the dopamine. I mentioned the vicious cycle, the inevitable crash.
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14: 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All right, how about some health benefits?
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24: 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Crawford is back onto the track. He's looking up, and it's gone! Come on now, Griff! His heater rolls on, and the no-doubt shot jolts the fish in front.
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1: 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Hi, Chad. Good morning. What do you have for me?
26: Hi, Dan. How are we doing? First time? Long time. 510, 160. Thank you for that. I had a theory on the hush-hush on the Taylor Swift, Travis Kelce wedding. If you wanted to hear it.
1: Sure.
26: I have a theory that everybody's being hush-hush because who was there? Adam Sandler. Who does Adam Sandler have a deal with? Netflix. What if they're going to do a documentary on the wedding and they don't want people to talk about it? What more, you know?
1: Sure, Chad. I mean, I'll have to ask Adam Sandler since he officiated the wedding, but I don't know if they need the publicity. That's why when people, they would get so upset when Taylor Swift showed up at a Chiefs game. She didn't say, I'll show up, but you have to show me on camera at least five times, please. She showed up. The networks are the ones who showed her. Oh, look at her. She's not really a Chiefs fan. What's she doing here? I'm like, blame CBS and Taylor Swift there. Caitlin Clark there. Yes, Marvin.
0: And not showing Taylor Swift will be irresponsible of the TV networks. If the biggest star on earth is there, you show her on TV.
1: Brian in New Jersey. What do you have for me, Brian?
2: Mr. Patrick, how are you and the boys? Just want to thank you before anything for the levity you bring into our lives, all the advice you give. But WNBA, I was never involved in women's basketball, girls basketball, until I got into the high school coaching ranks. I've been a four-year women's coach. And the WNBA, there's just so much ineptitude, and I don't know if you saw the video or the guys told you. Paige Beckers, Angel Reese, on camera, $400 exchange on a bet for the All-Star game, and the WNBA reposted that this morning. So something's got to be done. It's absolutely awful how the league is run. The Sophie Cunningham stuff with the owner the other night. It's just, I think you said an SEC sitcom on Housewives.
1: Yeah.
2: There's so much drama and just wild nature in the WNBA. We should have a sitcom with that.
1: Yeah, look, I've said what I've had to say about Kathy Engelbert, WNBA. And I would love to challenge analyst and host. The next time you talk about the WNBA, can you talk about the WNBA and not include the name Caitlin Clark? Or just on the court stuff? Because that's what it feels like the WNBA is all about. No matter what it is, no matter what the topic is, bring in Caitlin Clark. Because if you do that, you're going to get clicks. I mean, we've done it on the show. We've seen people are interested in Caitlin Clark. I get it. But for the league to grow, it has to grow where you actually care about the rest of the league. You can't just focus on Tiger Woods. That's not, you know, what was best for the PGA Tour. Everybody has to benefit. We have to talk about other players and other teams. It's not going to happen anytime soon because Caitlin Clark moves the needle. But next time somebody talks about the WNBA, listen and tell me if they talk about the WNBA without using the name Caitlin Clark. Update the poll results from the first hour. Ross Tucker was at the wedding. He said he can't talk about the wedding, but he has a funny story. He'll join us coming up in a half hour from now. Yes, Dylan.
3: Worst injury these days from a recovery standpoint, Achilles tear, ACL tear, or Tommy John. Achilles running away with it at 66%.
1: All right. Who's in the confessional on Peacock? Dylan is?
3: Believe I am.
1: Okay. If you're watching Peacock, thank you for downloading the app. 1 hour in the books, two more to go. 877-3DP Show. Operator Tyler sitting by. He'll take your phone calls. Ross Tucker, our good buddy. I missed him. I was thinking yesterday, I haven't talked to him in a while. And he already has an opinion on who he thinks the Browns quarterback should be this upcoming season. Hour two, right after this. Let me get personal here. Have you ever wiped with a piece of dry single-ply toilet paper and wondered, is this as good as it gets? Well, it's not. It gets a lot better than that. Right, Todd? Wouldn't you say that Dude Wipes gets a whole lot better?
4: Much better.
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5: We have some unfortunate news for San Antonio FC's attacking force. Dmitry Yurofeev, SAFC's standout midfielder, underwent knee surgery last week. Yurofeev contributed 6 goals and 3 assists across all competitions, many of those coming in the months of June and July. While he will miss the rest of the 2026 season, the young 18-year-old should have no problem bouncing back. Dmitry was quoted, "It's part of the game. Now to stay positive, focused on recovering, and being proactive in many other things." He said, "I'll be back stronger." That's today's SAFC Insider. I'm Katie Goodman.
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33: White victim, female, pretty, wealthy.
32: A white woman's murder shocks the city. A black man from the projects comes forward with information about the case.
34: He says the police are his friends.
32: But out of nowhere, he goes from star witness to prime suspect.
34: And then that's it. They turn on him.
32: The system is hungry for a conviction. Lee Harris is sentenced to 90 years.
35: I get 90 years for killing somebody I have never seen.
32: Behind bars, Lee finds an unlikely ally in his cellie, Robert. The pair are like chalk and cheese. There's no way their paths would ever cross on the outside. But as a fellow inmate, Robert sees through the lies and vows to do the unthinkable. Clear Lee's name.
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24: This is the Beverly Hills of the valley.
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26: Leading police on a massive manhunt in rugged terrain.
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30: All I could think of is seeing the sniper me out of some tree.
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0: 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LeBron James and ESPN are closing in on an agreement for a behind-the-scenes documentary series that will be similar to Michael Jordan's The Last Dance. This, according to The Athletic's Andrew Marchand. The documentary is expected to use footage from James's entire career, including some never-before-seen footage. And it's expected LeBron will have a camera crew documenting his time with the 76ers this season. Not surprised at all. And see, now we're going to look at how we're going to start comparing documentaries. Is LeBron going to be out there with tequila and a cigar? And a laptop where you get to show him some highlights there. Oh, okay. I'm not surprised. I was told that wherever he went, the last year was going to be probably made into a documentary. Now it turns out that this is going to be full retrospective, look back, open the scrapbook with everything he accomplished. Is it going to be one part longer than Michael Jordan's Last Dance? Oh, man. Okay. But the mothership is going to be in business with LeBron James. Yes, Paul.
1: When I saw this post, like Marvin said, not surprising at all, but it says it'll be similar to Jordan's Last Dance. The difference is this was expected. I think for years, most of the public didn't know the footage of Jordan in his last season with the Bulls existed. Yeah. Adam Silver got it. It was locked up. Couldn't get Jordan's approval. So we were surprised that this was a possibility. This is not a surprise.
0: Well, I knew there was a film crew around Jordan and the Bulls, but I didn't know that it was going to be a documentary. Adam Silver was with that crew. And I brought this up. Michael Thompson's brother was, I think, the cameraman. And so I would just see this camera crew. I never saw any of their footage. But they would follow. They had unprecedented access. And they were omnipresent. But I just was told it was NBA Entertainment. And I was working with NBA Entertainment doing voiceover stuff. But nobody ever said anything about this is for Michael. And he'll be able to decide if he ever wants to show this. And nobody said that to me. I didn't even think that at the time. It was just everybody wanted a piece of the Bulls. Sure, why not have a camera crew follow them? But I never knew if any of that footage was going to see the light of day. Chad in Salt Lake. Hey, Chad, what do you have for me today?
2: Yeah, so I want to get in on this Aaron Donald. I think he's coming back week 8. So they'll, if they're playing well and they're really, really, really in contention like everybody thinks, he'll be back. He'll come back during the bye week and finish out strong, get all the rest he needs. He'll come in practice for a couple weeks and he'll play. And while we're on the subject of invitations, you guys had a lot of invitations the last little bit. I want to invite you out here to Salt Lake with us. Darius Rucker's coming to town on the 17th to do a concert. It's a Thursday. Rec Tech has a killer grill set up here in Salt Lake. We do Meat Friday on Friday, and then Saturday, you guys come and hang out with us at the Utah State-Utah football game. You and the boys, come on out to Salt Lake and let's hang together.
0: Well, I it's attractive. I do like Salt Lake City. I had two daughters that lived there for a while, and they love their football out there. Kind of tough for us to travel during football season, though. Take the whole show there. But thank you, Chad. I appreciate that. Sam in Iowa. Sam, what do you have for me?
3: Hey, Dan. Thanks for calling back. Going back to your first hour, you brought up the Chiefs luxury pick, taking Clyde Hilaire. Always a painful for a Chiefs fan, knowing that they could have took any running back available in that draft. And, of course, the obvious one was Jonathan Taylor. But also in that draft was D.K. Dobbins, DeAndre Swift. And also later on, they probably had a better career than Hilaire was Cam Akers. So of the top five running backs taken, I think the Chiefs took the fifth best running back.
0: At the time, though, we go, God, the Chiefs did it again. Like the Chiefs, they were like the AFC version of the Eagles. Like, yeah, they just seemed to get the right guy, take a chance, move up in the draft. And then Clyde Edwards-Helaire just didn't live up to the hype there, the billing there. All right, 2 hours in the books, one more to go on this Thursday. Who's in the you're in the confessional.
4: I am.
0: All right, Marvin is going to be in there. More of your phone calls as well, 877-3DP Show. Email address, dp@danpatrick.com. Twitter handle at DP Show. Todd's here. Marvin's here. Dylan's here. Paulie, yours truly. And, of course, the backroom guys as well. Take a break. Final hour right after this. This time.
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11: Hey there, I'm Jason Alexander, and this is my dear friend, Peter Tilden.
12: Hey, Jay. By the way, the script says best friend.
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12: 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How about that?
11: 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No, really?
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5: We have some unfortunate news for San Antonio FC's attacking force. Dmitry Yurofeev, SAFC's standout midfielder, underwent knee surgery last week. Yurofeev contributed 6 goals and 3 assists across all competitions, many of those coming in the months of June and July. While he will miss the rest of the 2026 season, the young 18-year-old should have no problem bouncing back. Dmitry was quoted, "It's part of the game, now to stay positive, focused on recovery, and being proactive in many other things." He said, "I'll be back stronger." That's today's SAFC Insider. I'm Katie Goodman.
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18: Hey there, I'm Jason Alexander, and this is my dear friend, Peter Tilden.
19: Hey, Jay. By the way, the script says best friend.
18: Yes, it does, Peter. Anyway, Peter and I met over 25 years ago and became really good friends.
19: Best friends.
18: Because we had two things in

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1: For joining us, Mike Felger as well. We'll get to the 100greatest.com, the 100 greatest baseball players of all time, according to a guy named Jake. But Izzy hasn't stopped laughing since we had Adnan on. And quite frankly, I don't blame him.
2: I mean, if we're talking top 100, I think this would make your top 100 list of misspeaks because you just created a word out of thin air and it sounded perfectly normal.
1: Yes, let's play it. Is the criticism fair of Aaron Boone? This team is not good at the fundamentals.
2: What? I mean, obviously you were talking fundamentals. Was there another word in your head that you were combining that with?
1: No. If you play it again, I was trying to say fundamentals.
2: Right.
1: But Adnan said a little something towards the end, and it threw me off. He made a sound. He did something. We weren't exactly aligned. Let's play it again. You'll hear it. Is the criticism fair of Aaron Boone? This team is not good at the fundamentals.
2: He did say ever.
1: Yes.
2: Which threw your brain off. And then you just added a couple of syllables to the end of fundamentals.
1: This coming from the guy who botched foot fault by calling it foot foot.
19: Fundamentals sounds like fundamentals combined with intangibles. Like if you had fundamentals that were intangible,
1: right.
19: Fundamentals.
2: Fundamentals.
1: I appreciate you trying to come up with the right excuse for me, but there is no excuse for that.
2: I feel like we can build off this. I feel like, you know, if Tim Duncan was the big fundamental, then we can go with, you know, Victor Wembanyama's the big fundamental because he's got both fundamentals and intangibles.
1: I don't know what happened to me. I mean, Adnan threw me off. You heard it, right?
2: I did.
1: Yes, but it wasn't enough where I should take fundamentals and make it fundamentable.
2: Well, because normally if somebody interrupts you, you cut off a syllable or
1: yes.
2: two. You don't add syllables to the word so you can just extend the time.
1: I felt like I owed everyone an extra syllable.
2: He gave me two.
1: Mikey A is out today. His kid's playing for a state championship in baseball. Mikey cares more about it than his kid does. So he is off today. Taylor will take care of the 100greatest.com, the 100 greatest baseball players, according to a guy named Jake. Where'd we leave off, Taylor?
19: We left off at number 67, Tom Glavin.
1: All right, 67, Tommy G. All right, so who's number 66?
19: Mel Ott.
2: That's how you got to say that.
1: Yeah, too. Well, that's the only way to say it. How else would you say Mel Ott?
2: Yeah, I don't know. But the way the tone, everything was perfect about that. I also have no idea what kind of a baseball player he was. I just know his name.
1: Well, he's the 66th greatest baseball player of all time, right. According to Jake, obviously.
19: Yeah, pesky. Almost 3,000 hits. Just a nice fundamental player.
2: I heard he was good at the fundamentals. But I wouldn't think of a guy in the top 100 and one of the adjectives that I want is pesky. Like yes. That guy feels like he's in the top 250 maybe, but yes. Not top 100.
1: You know who's horrible at the fundamentals? Your Yankees.
2: Yeah. Any team in New York. Man, the Mets are terrible.
1: By the way, I forgot to ask Adnan if Indiana is a football or basketball school. My bad. Next week. Who's number 65?
19: Slamming Sammy Sosa.
2: Wow.
1: So Mel Ott is just one spot behind Sammy Sosa.
2: My Dominican brother.
1: I need to look up Mel Ott's numbers. I mean, do I?
2: No.
1: I thought you were going to say Mel Knott.
19: First National League player to surpass 500 career home runs.
17: okay.
20: Really?
17: I mean,
20: okay, I did not know Mel Ott was a power hitter.
17: Well, that's not pesky, though.
20: No, it's not.
17: Yes.
20: What I was he's doing there, all at the pesky pole.
19: Yeah, what I was doing there, I just saw a black and white pitcher, and when I see a black and white pitcher of a baseball
20: pesky.
19: Player,
20: yes,
19: yeah, yeah. You kind of just assume anybody that played in the black and white era of
20: right.
19: baseball in the 1920s
20: he would dominate
19: pesky.
20: The NBA
19: yeah.
20: in the
17: but
20: 1950s.
17: But you realize Babe Ruth, Lou Gehrig, I mean, Joe DiMaggio, all in the black and white era, you know?
19: Yeah.
17: Yeah.
20: Tough one. Pesky.
17: Mel Ott had 151 RBIs in one season.
19: Yeah, but if you said, hey, Babe Ruth, pesky, everybody would push back. When to be fair to me, when I said Mel Ott was pesky, nobody really had any pushback initially.
20: Right. Yeah. I told you, I had no idea who he was as a player.
17: I should have known better. It's on me. I mean,
20: oh, he's a giant his whole career, huh?
17: He was a giant his whole career.
19: That's big for him, too. One team legacy guy.
17: Yeah. Did I get the RBI wrong? I think it was 136.
20: Did you say 400 and something?
17: I said 151. Oh, okay. Yes, yes. But I think it was 136 his career high. But I can't see because I don't have my glasses.
20: 151 is right. That just didn't happen to lead the league that year.
17: The black and white era. A bunch of pesky players. Anyway, who's 64 here?
19: Wade Boggs.
17: Oh, Boggsy. Yes.
20: Did they call him Boggsy?
17: I mean, no.
19: Now, if the list was how many beers can you drink on an airplane,
17: yeah,
19: Wade Boggs isn't 64. He's number one.
17: Yeah, no, yeah, maybe David Wells. But
19: wow.
20: Maybe Greg Cody.
19: I think Boggs would drink more beers on a plane.
17: Greg Cody would be in the top five, though.
20: David Wells would be the very next name on my list.
17: Do you think Boggs is deserving of that? I mean,
20: I thought he was a great.
17: He's kind of like Tony Gwynn, you know?
19: Compiler?
17: Well, I mean, just an average guy.
20: Just an average guy, not just an average guy.
17: Yes.
19: I mean, he was a Yankee, though, for me, so that buoys him.
17: A world champion, yes. A compiler.
20: A Red Sox, though,
17: did you call Tony Gwynn a compiler?
19: I didn't say it.
20: A compiler of singles.
19: I said the word compiler, but I didn't say it about Tony Gwynn.
17: Gwynn was more pesky than Mel Ott.
19: He was. Nobody can give you one single, no RBIs, and no runs scored like Tony Gwynn.
20: Fundamentals.
17: All right. Where did we leave off? 64?
19: Yep.
17: All right. We'll get back to we're never going to get through this list. We'll talk to you guys tomorrow.
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1: All righty, here we go on Thursday. The week is flying by. For me, this day is flying by. It's already 4 o'clock, and lots of things have happened in the world of sports today as we try to navigate through all of it. I'm Andy Averett, audio disseminators today, Issa Ortiz in main control, and the biggest Puma, Sam Freeze, has joined the show today. And we got lots of stuff, including a soccer story that is going to be our main story here in a little bit, our first one of the day. But I'm just going to start there. FIFA wants to monetize its sport, and the European leagues and the CONCACAF leagues are like, we don't care about my money. We want to stay where we're at.
2: Yeah, that is. It kind of is that simple. Yeah. I mean, that is
1: it basically
2: the
1: comes down to we don't want TV timeouts and ads on uniforms. We want this sport to be pure. Oh, by the way, we want to get paid. Well, the way you're going to get paid is to sell ads and sell to an equity company. And this equity company apparently has got some interest from the Kushners and the Trumps, and that's what they're all up in arms about.
2: Yeah, the irony that, at its surface, soccer is arguably the most corrupt sport on the entire
1: earth. We're not going to take any ad money.
2: But that's where now this is where we draw the line.
1: Yeah.
2: This is where we say enough is enough.
1: We're going to make sure that the stadium build in Qatar is done with third world labor, but we're not going to take any ad money.
2: No. Well, we're perfectly fine with Qatari government officials taking work visas and not letting indentured servants leave until the stadiums are built. But corporate interests getting involved or private equity, this is where we draw the line.
1: All right. We'll talk about that coming up here in a little bit. So Jason McIntyre was on today. Rachel Nichols was joining the show. And part of their herdline news stuff was when LeBron made the announcement that he was going to the 76ers, his 76ers jersey has sold more jerseys than anybody transferring teams, including the ones where he's transferred in the past, at record numbers again. And so the question was asked, and of course, I think Jason, and I like a lot of his takes, but he's the world's biggest LeBron apologist. And he insists that LeBron, not Wembanyama, is still the face of the NBA. I think you can have two faces because I think LeBron is still relevant because so many people look up to him, and players of this generation in the last, not only the generation that LeBron was in, but the people that are 30 that have been playing for a number of years, the people that are in their 20s, I still think the overwhelming majority of high school and college athletes would put LeBron as their favorite player of all time. And I've just had that kind of as a, you know, an unscientific survey talking to UTSA players over the years. Who's your favorite player? Who'd you grow up idolizing? And 9 times out of 10, it's LeBron. So is LeBron still the face of the league, or is it Wimby?
2: I mean, it's certainly hard to argue with the fact that a 41-year-old picking a new team can get that much media attention and have that many jerseys sold. It's hard to argue he's obviously not still in the conversation.
1: Absolutely.
2: I think this, we see this all the time, and you know, especially in the NBA, where eras are defined by legends and by transcendent players. And I think those are the times where you have a little bit of crossover, where you still have the old face of the league with the emerging face of the league. And you know, right now it's hard to argue that LeBron is not still wielding some of that power.
1: Here's something to think about. We'll talk more about this at the bottom of the hour. I think Kareem was the face of the league in the 70s and maybe a little bit of the 80s before Bird and Magic took over and then Michael. But I'm going to take all four of those guys. When their careers were over and Michael was done by 2003, we were not in the social media world yet. And so their ability to stay relevant, other than the fact that they had all kinds of highlights and they were owning teams or they were GMs of teams or they had something to do with basketball in some capacity, we could not virally get that message across. LeBron was in the league for 3 or 4 years when social media began, and he's always been in a league where social media exists. And so I think he can be relevant forever because anytime he gets bored with himself, he can just post a video and people will follow it and watch it and they'll get 20 million likes.
2: Yeah, that's where, you know, I would have loved to have had, you know, social media or X or Instagram, any of it during Jordan's Wizards years, because you would have seen
1: a lot of memes on that.
2: You would have seen a lot of funny content created. And I do think, you know, that is the benefit of the era you play in where, you know, some former faces of the league you never even saw live on television. Some, you know, with the technology developing as it does, you know, exponentially over the years, that is the added benefit. And no one has used it better than LeBron. I mean, even if it's just putting a video out and trying to trademark Taco Tuesday with his whole family, that was content for a month of the cycle.
1: All right. I'm going to take the title of this topic coming up at 5:30 today. Would you like to live in the unreal world? You know, a lot of people tell us to live in the real world. I'm going to talk about the unreal world because Baker Mayfield did not get a contract extension that he was hoping for from Tampa. And he said he felt embarrassed by the offer. And when I first heard, I saw a story where he was asking for $50 million and the Bucks were in the 30s. And I thought, well, the Bucks are right. He's an aging quarterback. He's coming up on 32 years old. But then I looked at the top quarterbacks in the league, and they're all making $50 million, every single one of them. So why not ask for that? Because everybody else is. Would you love to be disrespected when somebody offers you $30-something million dollars?
2: I mean, add this to the list of things I would love to try once so I could report back to you.
1: I want a full-time deal with that.
2: Yeah, I mean, you're looking at, you know, basically Jalen Hurts is at $51 million. And so when Baker's looking at who he's comparing himself to, he feels like he's a better quarterback than Daniel Jones, who's on $44
1: million. Yes.
2: And he's closer to Jalen Hurts' level, who's at $51 million.
1: I can't argue with that because my first reaction was, I'm not giving Baker Mayfield $50 million. And I went,
2: wait a second.
1: Jordan Love is getting $55 million. I think Baker's just as good. So maybe he's in the ballpark. So we'll get into that conversation coming up in a bit. All right, the Hall of Fame is a week and a half or so away. The Drew Brees, Luke Kuechly, Adam Vinatieri, Larry Fitzgerald, Roger Craig will tell you who's going to present at least three of them because we know that information. It's kind of interesting what I think it's the right choice for Drew Brees, but we'll talk about that. Kurt Cignetti spoke today at Big Ten Media Day. Now, the reason I bring this up, we don't have any Big Ten teams around here, but just give us a while. The Big Ten may expand every team in the nation before too long.
2: Yeah, who knows? Baylor could be a Big Ten team in 3 years.
1: Exactly. But Cignetti has some interesting things to say. And I want to bring back up a topic I talked about yesterday because Paul Feinbaum was on Dan Patrick yesterday, and he said that the reason the SEC has fallen behind the Big Ten is because of coaching. And that the coaches that the SEC hired weren't very good. And my contention is that the SEC fell behind a little bit because the Big Ten has more money. And I don't care how you slice this up. If my players are better than your players, I'm going to win 9 times out of 10. I'm going to become, even if I am an inferior coach or a superior coach, the superior coach is not going to outdo talent, and the inferior coach is very rarely going to be able to make his talent. Even the inferior coach isn't going to mess up the talent if his players are more talented. I think Cignetti's a good coach, and he proved that at JMU where he didn't have a lot of money. But kind of interesting stuff that he'll have to say. Well, here we'll play a few clips from his presser today. But can Indiana sustain this, or is there another team not only in the Big Ten but perhaps in the Big 12 or the SEC that's going to be able to be this year's Indiana?
2: Yeah, I think that is the biggest question in college football now of how do you avoid taking a step back after such an accelerated rise like Indiana went on? Because you've got to assume it's a lot easier to raise money coming off an undefeated national championship season.
1: Winning is the biggest promotion.
2: Exactly. And so you've now got assets you haven't had in the past. You're now closing that gap between you and the blue bloods in the program But how do you avoid taking that step back as you're, you know, now you're doing it based off of, past success, not trying to prove somebody wrong.
1: Well, Indiana's going to eventually lose the game.
2: Of course.
1: And when they do, the Hoosier Mafia is going to lose its mind because they haven't lost one in a while.
2: Okay, can you imagine in 10 years if all of a sudden Indiana fans are like Bama fans?
1: Yes, I can imagine
2: that. I hope to God that happened.
1: I can imagine every team in the Big Ten that's got a Fat Cat booster can be like Alabama fans if they want to.
2: Yeah.
1: See, I think football in the South has always been more important to the people in the South than it has been in the North.
2: It's culturally more important.
1: Yeah. I mean, I was on an interview last year before UTSA played Florida International with one of the beat writers from FIU, and he said, Florida's got a lot of good players, and so does Texas, and we were arguing which state's the best. And we kind of, you know, looked at each other and said, well, I think it depends, because I think there's a lot more there's a number of really good quarterbacks and skill position players in Florida, and maybe more, I don't know. But in Texas, you're never going to find anywhere else the offense and defensive line that Texas produces. And I said, here's the other thing. I don't think there's any rural communities in Florida that are building $60 million stadiums. So scoreboard on that.
2: Yeah, that's again, that's where the, you know, cultural priorities really show a difference between not just South and North, but even Florida and Texas.
1: I've driven by some Jacksonville High School football stadiums on my trips to Sawgrass in the past and other places in Florida where I've been. And I'm like, that's their high school stadium? You know, Jacksonville, Texas has got a better press box than that.
2: Yeah,
1: and a better stadium.
2: Yeah, Jeff Traylor's coached in stadiums that are nicer than that in his East Texas days. Yeah, now the city might have, more potholes than North Korea, but the football stadium's not touching.
1: Yeah. Well, Alan, you know, you look here, Judson High School in San Antonio, their football team hasn't been nearly as powerful as it was in the 80s and 90s, because every time the school gets to a certain number, they open up another one.
2: They split it.
1: And in Allen, every Allen resident's going to fall on a sword that is as big a sword as they can find before they add another school. They're going to have 10,000 students one day, but they're going to have a good football team.
2: Yeah, and a lot of, you know, unlike down here, a lot of other DFW suburbs have followed suit. Prosper now is one of the biggest high schools in all of Texas because it went the Allen route and decided we're not splitting.
1: Our football team is more important than everybody getting a great education.
2: Prosper was smaller than my hometown 20 years ago, and now it's one of the biggest high schools in the whole state.
1: Melissa, Texas is building a $75 million stadium.
2: Yep, that's a big one,
1: and
2: too.
1: If you don't know where Melissa is, look it up. It's between Sherman and Frisco.
2: Yeah.
1: There you go.
2: The northern expansion of DFW.
1: Which is continuing about the same rate as the Big Ten expansion.
2: Pretty much.
1: All right, we'll talk about this UEFA FIFA thing coming up in the next segment. We'll also get the LeBron-Wimby discussion on who the face of the league is. Some college football. You'll hear from Deron Bland in the 6 o'clock hour when we talk Cowboys, and in particular how their defensive backfield is going to perform. All straight ahead, 4:13, the Andy Everett Show on the Ticket.
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1: All right, 418, it's the Andy Everett Show on the Ticket. So I'm going to try to explain this, and if I leave any of the blanks out, then Sam can pitch in here. But FIFA president Gianni Infantino. He wants to sell part of the World Cup to a private equity group that has ties to the Kushners and the Trumps.
2: I mean, he's fresh off negotiating that nuclear deal with the Saudis. Why not negotiate a deal with FIFA?
1: So this would generate about $20 billion into the sport, which the 211 federations would get a cut of around $80 million over the next 10 years. And if FIFA goes along with this, the teams in the UEFA, is that the European teams?
2: Yeah, UEFA. It's all of the Euros.
1: They would not play in any FIFA-sanctioned event. And basically, this comes down to here's some of the quotes that the group of at UEFA had to say. That we stand as one. We unanimously and unequivocally reject FIFA's proposal to transfer ownership to the World Cup to private investors. It's one of football's greatest sporting events, the World Cup. It is built over generations by players. The World Cup is not for sale. The model has no place in world football. Football's future can't be dictated by the expectations of those whose first duty is to maximize financial return. Football cannot mortgage its future or financial gain, and we will never lend this model of legitimacy. The moment external investors acquire ownership interest in FIFA, competitions, football change forever. Commercial return becomes a permanent obligation. There, every sport there is, other than FIFA, now has jersey patches. I saw a story yesterday that UTSA soccer team is signed with Las Palapas to have jersey patches. That's money that's going to go into the program. I at some point, I can't imagine that soccer and all of its organizations are going to have to realize if we're going to continue to be relevant, we have to figure out a way to put more commercials into what we're doing. And it's one thing to play the sport for fun, but I would imagine that the next person that is as good as Messi or Ronaldo or any of the great soccer players is going to want a contract that dwarfs what theirs is. Nobody wants to make less. Nobody wants to go to work and make less money today than they did yesterday or less money next year. They are always looking for the next highest, bigger payday. Everything in the world goes up in price every day. And next year, everybody wants a little bit more than what they currently have right now. So at some point, I think there's got to be something where people kind of cave a little bit. But right now, the UEFA and CONCACAF, who's already about to put out a statement similar to this, they basically don't want TV timeouts for soccer. They basically don't want to add more stoppage time to their games so that they can run commercials during the first half and the second half. They don't necessarily want more jersey patches. They don't want more on the TV broadcasts.
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2: Already starting from there, it's showing
1: there was
2: that
1: massive pushback on the hydration breaks because they
2: absolutely
1: knew they just, you know, were cloak and dagger for a TV timeout.
2: For selling TV money, for selling advertising. And I think that's where the Infantino, you know, his strategy over the decade, 11 years now that he's been running FIFA is throw those ideas out there. And while everyone's mad about that, sneak some of this other stuff
1: right
2: through.
1: And gradually get to where you need to get to.
2: It's exact, and that's been his leadership strategy. And that is, you know, that is finally seemingly causing some unification of dissent amongst everybody else. Where for, you know, the first part of his decade in charge, it was, well, you know, we don't like that, but he's at least getting, you know, other things done. And now it's getting to the point where he can't do a whole lot without getting pushback.
1: Well, I'll use this analogy. If Furman is going to play whoever they're going to play the first week of the season, and Furman's going to get $1.5 million, which is going to help everything that they do in there. I think they're playing Tennessee. It's going to help everything that they do for the rest of the year in all of their sports. Now, today, you know, all the UEFA's countries were pretty much in line, and that was Spain and France and England and Scotland and all that. But where's Cape Verde weighing in all this? Wouldn't they like to have a check for $80 million over the next 10 years?
2: See, and that's what traditionally Infantino has relied on in his time in charge of having the stronghold of the CAF African nations, which Cape Verde is a part of, and the Asian nation. Mm-hmm. So between, you know,
1: if you're a poor organization and somebody's going to give you $80 million for the next 10 years, that's going to help you be a better team.
2: And that's what he has relied on of saying, you know, I'm not afraid to upset UEFA, the European countries or the South American countries, because I know I can offset their frustration and anger with the blind support I'll receive from Africa and Asia because I'm writing checks. I'm promoting the growth of the game financially, through financial gifts to those federations.
1: So here's a prediction. You tell me if this guy got wheels. He's thrown this out. It's against the wall. It's not sticking. So he'll call an emergency meeting in the next 3 or 4 months and say, hey, let's all meet in Geneva and have a good time and we'll talk about it. And we'll get all the heads of all these federations together. Okay, you don't want this. How would you like for this organization to grow? Because guess what? The NFL is going to continue to play games in Europe. College football is going to continue to play games in Europe. The Spurs and the NBA are going to play games all over the place. Every sport in North America is expanding its wings to other places in the world. If we're going to grow the game and if FIFA is going to continue to get the best athletes, what do you want to do? And then slowly start to say, how about this part of it? How about this part of it? And it may not be all of this at once, but eventually he'll get to something similar to that.
2: Yeah, I think that is absolutely his plan of attack or his strategy with. There's no way I would believe that Infantino thought throwing this out there with a short deadline like he gave.
1: September 19th.
2: Exactly. There's no way he envisioned this would be how it would be widely accepted and it would be done by September 19th. All of that was a negotiating gambit in my eyes to force a lot of this, frustration and conflict to the surface now so that it can start that process of slowly implementing. Because again, as you know, UEFA, what they're looking at, I saw a report earlier, I think it was the Wall Street Journal that had it. It was the amount of dollar return for every dollar spent for all the different pro leagues, including FIFA and even the Olympics. And, you know, obviously the NFL is the biggest return on your money in the entire world. You, for every $1 spent, the NFL makes about $52.50. The Premier League, for example, the biggest soccer, professional soccer league, club league in the world, for every $1 spent, it only returns about $2.60. So there's a massive gap just in the club side of things. And then FIFA is even lower than the Premier League is. So, I mean, they're just looking around, comparing them, their return on investment to some of these other leagues and saying, look, guys, there is so much money out there that we are leaving on the table. Right. This is what I propose. Y'all don't like it?
1: Come up with something else. Because we got to get in the game. Yep. We can't leave this money out there on the table for this for World Cup or for anything else going forward. We've got to continue to grow the sport, and you can't grow it if you don't have revenue.
2: No, and it certainly helps. I mean, there's no hiding the fact that, you know, a World Cup in North America is a great way to start this conversation with the rest of the world, because the World Cup that we just hosted made them so much more money than a World Cup in Qatar, right, or a World Cup coming up in Saudi Arabia, or even a World Cup in UEFA countries like Spain, Portugal, Morocco, like it'll be in 4 years.
1: All right. All right. So that's that information that came down today. All right. Let's talk about LeBron versus Wemby, and which one's the face of the league, or are they both? That conversation's next. It's 4:31 on the Ticket.
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1: All right, 4:36. It's the Andy Everett Show on the Ticket. So today on Colin's show, Colin was still on vacation, and Rachel Nichols and Jason McIntyre were talking about this, and I thought it was kind of interesting that when LeBron signed his agreement to play for the Sixers and they released his jersey, and the jersey's now for sale, and I guess it's still, you know, out there being sold, that it broke the record for most jerseys sold in a certain amount of time with a new team. And here we go again. LeBron's making a lot of money for the league once again. And the question started to become, because during the playoffs, one of the things that was happening, especially with Wemby's big games against Oklahoma City and Minnesota and the way he played, is that we started talking about Wemby becoming the face of the NBA. And not only the face of the NBA in North America, but the face across the globe because of his ties to Europe, in particular France. And I

0: it. So is Wimby now the face of the league, as we suspected he was during the playoffs, or is LeBron still the king?
1: I think it's just the... It's like when you have two sprinters that both have their hand on the baton for that split second as they're doing the handoff. You know, that is what it feels like right now, because for all the things you can or want to say about LeBron, he's still the scoring leader. He is the all-time scoring champion in NBA history, and he is still making, this last year at 41 years old, he was still a top 30, top 25 player statistically when he was on the court. So, I mean, more so to the way the boys in the desert view this, LeBron signing with Philadelphia immediately bumped them up into a top three, top four in terms of NBA championship odds. So, I mean, all of that, it's, you know, Wimby is still on pace or on track to be there if he's not already grabbing the baton from LeBron. But there are certainly arguments to be made that LeBron is not quite ready to release the baton.
0: So, you know, we talk about his legacy, and I'm just going to speak strictly on how good of a basketball player he was. And in the 53 years or so I've been watching games, I'm going to go, what's the difference between Kareem, Michael Jordan, LeBron, and Kobe Bryant? Because to me, those are the four transcending players of the last 50 years. And I know Kobe doesn't get near the run that he does, but he does in my book. I think he's an amazing basketball player. Kareem dominated the league in the 70s, and even in the 80s as he was aging, he was still there. And then Bird and Magic, I guess, also had the 80s, and Michael the 90s, and then it was Kobe and LeBron and Shaq. But any of those players, how do you split the difference between who the best player was? Because I think all of those players in people's minds, especially Kareem and Michael, get a lot of love as to the greatest player of all time. But what is it about LeBron that we don't like? Is it the decision? Is it the drama? Is it the always needing to be affirmed for what he does on and off the basketball court? There's just something about LeBron that, other than his most diehard of fans, we just don't like about him. And even though Kareem was kind of snarky when he was playing in the league, and Michael was such on a pedestal that for celebrities only, that nobody could ever get to him, it's just something about LeBron that people just don't gravitate towards as much.
1: Yeah, Jordan was able to rock a Charlie Chaplin, or if you want to describe it another way, a German dictator mustache, and no one said anything to him because he was Michael Jordan.
0: Right.
1: I mean, that's a different level of, I think a part of it for LeBron, obviously, is the constant need, you know, seeming constant need for attention, whether it's from
0: an affirmation.
1: It feels like they go hand in hand. But I think another side of it is the fact that we've seen LeBron since he was a sophomore in high school. We've seen him on the cover of Sports Illustrated on TV watching St. Vincent games. Yeah. When I was in high school watching,
0: he was on the cover of Sports Illustrated before he ever played a game in the league.
1: And I think because of all of that, we've heard about him since he was 16, and we've never seen him go through any level of off the court adversity. We've never seen him go through any level of self-created scandal. We've only seen what he wants us to see, and that's a part of the well-manicured image he has built over the last 30 years of being in the public eye. And what do we love more as Americans? We love the comeback story. We love the... Yeah,
0: he hasn't failed anything.
1: He hasn't, and I think for a lot of people, that plays into it.
0: Well, and the only criticism that you can get is he's been to the finals 10 times, but he only won 4. There's a lot of players that would have loved to have been in the finals one time, let alone 10, that never got there.
1: Yeah, and that feels, you know, a lot of that is the, just to break the tiebreaker in the Jordan-LeBron arguments, because, you know, it's a very rational take to say, you know, getting to the final two 10 different

0: times in your career
1: with three different teams.
0: With three different teams is a different kind of impressive than going 6-for-6 with one team like Jordan did.
1: Well, and I think if you look at who the Heat lost to, they lost to a really good Spurs team in or the LeBron teams that when he was the Cavs. And then they, when it was with the Heat, they lost to the Spurs.
0: Lost to.
1: And they lost the Mavericks.
0: Generational run from Dirk.
1: And they lost from generational talent in Golden State.
0: Mm-hmm.
1: So it's not like they were bad. They just ran. And it wasn't like LeBron was bad. It was just that the supporting cast on the other team was better. And 5-2 or 3 is always going
0: to
1: win.
0: Yeah. And that's where the argument gets back to if you view sports at every single year as it's either a championship or this year was an absolute failure. I personally think you're viewing sports a little wrong there, but I think for a lot of people, that is the argument that is easiest to make against LeBron. One, he hopped around. He found the easiest path to contention as many times as possible in his career by joining up with other teams. He, and he doesn't have the spotless record in the finals that Jordan does.
1: And if he wins with Philadelphia, they're going to say, well, how you had Embiid and had Maxey and you had Edgecombe. But, you know, Jordan had Pippen and a bunch of other guys that were pretty good, too.
0: Yeah,
1: it wasn't like that team sucked.
0: No, we don't. But we don't focus on that for this portion of the argument. And we also don't focus, if you're a LeBron defender in that argument, you also don't focus on the amount of competition that Jordan was actually going through those Utah Jazz teams in the 90s.
1: Yeah. The Seattle team that they lost. They
0: deserving
1: beat.
0: Of an NBA championship more than some teams that actually won NBA championships.
1: I would like to know if the Rockets would have beaten the Bulls in the 2 years that the Rockets won in Michael's absence, because I think that would have been epic series.
0: Yeah. Again, you'd love to see, you'd love to see how some of that played out. And all, that also goes back into the, Jordan has some conspiracy theories of his own.
1: Oh, yeah.
0: Was
1: he on vacation or was he kind of suspended?
0: Double secret probation.
1: Suspended, yes.
0: Yeah.
1: Michael, we need you back. TV ratings suck. Get back here as fast as you can.
0: Yeah, give up on the baseball.
1: We need you back immediately. All right, coming up next, I don't know how this guy ever got hired. We told this story a few months ago. We'll follow up with what the outcome of it all is next. It's the Andy Everett Show on the Ticket.
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1: All right, 450. It's the Andy Everett Show on the Ticket. I remember when we told this story a few months ago, but today it finally came to a conclusion. There was an assistant basketball coach at Cal Bakersfield a few years back named Kevin Mays. And one day in practice or after practice or before practice, the coach got a call from somebody and said, "Hey, did you know your assistant coach is a pimp?" No, I did not.
0: Tell me more.
1: Not only was he a pimp, he was involved in human trafficking and possession of things he should not be in possession of, including drugs while armed and child pornography as well. They finally gave him his sentence today. He's going to get at least a year of it already served because he's been in jail for a while, thankfully. But he's going to get 4.5 years for this. So my question is, where was the person that was supposed to vet this individual before they hired him?
0: Yeah, does the Cal...
1: Does the HR department not have a vetting process at Cal Bakersfield?
0: I was about to say, do they have a new athletic director yet after all of this? I mean... Also, 4.5 years feels like
1: light.
0: Some of the things you just listed would warrant 4.5 years just
1: for each one
0: on their own. Yeah, it feels like you could have added that up 2 or 3 times fold versus what he actually got. Yeah, I distinctly remember this story when we did it.
1: Yeah,
0: because when you send me the run sheet about an hour before
1: like,
0: the show.
1: What?
0: I remembered seeing Pimpin' Ain't Easy or something on it. I was
1: exactly.
0: Like, what the hell are we talking about today?
1: Well, I know people, assistant coaches at schools like Cal Bakersfield and beneath that, they might make $30,000 a year. Some might make 40, but they're not breaking the bank. And it is a lot of work and it's a lot of game film. And you're not doing it unless you absolutely love it. And you're trying to figure out to get to the next step. But... we live in a world where there is zero chance that you're ever going to be able to continue to do things and get away with it. You know, I saw a video, Michael Francis, the former gangster, the part of the, I think it was the Colombo crime family that he was with back in the day. And he's now turned into a speaker and he does speaking engagements and he's turned his life around and he's no longer a criminal. And he was asked, can you get away with the same things that you did in the past? And he said, well, you can, but it's a lot harder. And maybe he knows how and nobody else does. But you're going to get found out if you're doing this. And if you have any aspirations whatsoever to ever coach again or ever to step in and have any kind of mentorship of younger people, you do this and that particular part of your life is over, even if you do your 4.5 years. Mm-hmm. I can see zero chance he's getting hired by anybody.
0: No, I mean, he might be getting hired by some, you know, college basketball teams in the future to be a, you know, select speaker to talk about what you shouldn't be doing.
1: The only job I think he would be qualified for is, hey, go vet this guy and make sure he's not doing what you used to do.
0: Make sure he doesn't mark any of the same or check any of the same boxes that you did. You
1: know, we missed.
0: That's like the old Leo DiCaprio movie, Catch Me If You Can.
1: I mean,
0: use the actual scam artist to catch other scam artists.
1: Yeah.
0: Use an actual former pimp to catch any prospective pimps on your staff.
1: Well, how do you feel if you're the head coach and you didn't catch this when you were interviewing him? And to get a phone call, what's the first thing that goes to your mind? What did we not do in the vetting process here? How did this happen? Because whether it's Cal Bakersfield or Cal Berkeley or any other Cal school or any other school in the country for that matter, you really can't let that kind of stuff slip through the cracks.
0: No, it. I understand they might not have the forensic ability to check his digital footprint like the FBI or Bakersfield PD can. But as soon as you're doing anything online, there's a high probability you're getting caught.
1: You're gonna get found out. All right, let's hear about the Big Ten coming up next. NFL Hall of Fame and Baker Mayfield in the 5 o'clock hour next. 4:55 on the Ticket.
17: I'm Dan Patrick, and this is Above the Noise. The biggest question heading into the trade deadline remains the future of Tigers ace Tarik Skubal. Based on how Detroit finished last season, you can see why the Tigers may want to hold on to him, especially when you look at the state of the American League. Hope, however, can be expensive. Skubal's scheduled to reach free agency after the season, and history has shown just how dangerous it can be to hold on to a superstar without a long-term agreement. Just ask the Angels. They chose to keep Shohei Ohtani through the trade deadline, chased a playoff berth, and ultimately watched one of the greatest players in history leave for nothing. Detroit's situation isn't identical, but the lesson still applies. If there's real doubt Skubal will re-sign, the front office in Detroit has to think beyond the next 2 months. Trading a top 10 player is never easy, but losing a top 10 player for nothing is even harder. I'm Dan Patrick, and this is Above the Noise. 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
21: Three staccato cries of Mayday and an eyewitness report of a mid-air explosion is about all that is known this morning of the British Columbia air disaster, which yesterday claimed 52 lives.
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1: Here we go into hour number two of the program. Thank you so much for making us part of your day. I'm Andy Everett. Sam Freeze, the biggest puma in the saddle today. And, of course, Issa Ortiz, making sure that we stay afloat as we navigate through the next couple of hours until 7 o'clock tonight. College football season approaching the five-week mark before we start playing games on week one. Some will play in week zero. The defending national champion is Indiana, and I'm going to go back on a short limb here. I said a year ago that nobody in college football will go undefeated. Indiana was the only one that did. And I still will say that same prediction that Indiana and no one else will be undefeated by the time we get to January. What Indiana did last year was quite special. This week is Big Ten Media Day as they wind up all the media sessions. Training camps open next week. I know UTSA starts next Wednesday, I believe. And so today, because they were the last ones to go through this. Kurt Cignetti in Indiana talking about their chance to repeat and what is the same or different than what they've been through in past years.
2: Things we got guys that have been together, and all we do is win. And we have a good culture downstairs. I'm going to get asked about the GMU guys. All the guys that have been with us for 2 years that were at Indiana my first year, they're the GMU guys. Okay, we've had a lot of nice pieces in the portal. I think we got a chance to develop. But, you know, the season is not a sprint. It's a marathon. A marathon. And you got to be able to handle success, failure, stay relatively healthy, even though when you look at it last year, we lost our two defensive ends, right? Wyatt was playing great football, so was Daly, and we had guys step up, step in, and still be successful.
1: So that's Kurt. That's one of Kurt Cignetti's comments today. I think Indiana is still going to be good, but now they are the hunted. They are no longer doing the hunting. When you have a bullseye on your back because you are the national champions, every time you go into somebody else's arena or stadium, they're going to sit there and tell you, hey, they're going to hype it up as the defending national champions are coming, even though a lot of the same players aren't on that team anymore. And this is what Indiana is going to face, and it's going to do so with a different group like any other champion is. And regardless of who Indiana plays or does not play, they're going to be the team that people are going to be scrutinizing from day one.
3: Do you think it really is, though, like any other champion? Because there's a part of me that thinks, you know, a lot of these Big Ten teams are, you know, they had 20, 30, 50 years of beating the living dog crap out of Indiana every chance they got. And now all of a sudden, Indiana is the reigning undefeated national champion. Well, I think it's a little different than Ohio State having or Alabama or some of those targets from defending national champions.
1: Here's what I think along those lines. I think the Indiana fans who have had the dog crap beat out of them for the last 50 years are like, you know, we kind of like it up here on this perch.
3: That's nice.
1: And we have checkbooks, and we're going to use them very heavily, or Venmo money to wherever we have to make sure this stays afloat. And Mr. Cignetti, we love the fact that you won last year, but you better not lose this year. That's going to be the mindset. Now, they do have to replace Fernando Mendoza. Who's going to be the guy, at least one of the guys out there competing for the job?
2: Josh Hoover's won a lot of football games, thrown for a lot of yards, a lot of touchdown passes. He has an innate ability to play the position of quarterback, kind of a natural passer, very accurate, processes very quickly. I think, you know, the things we'll ask him to do are different than the things TCU asked him to do. We're not going to put the ball in his hand and say, go out and win the game and outscore people. You know, we're going to give them a run game, a defense, and special teams, and every once in a while on third down, a punch, a positive play.
1: Was that a dig at TCU?
3: Yeah. No, that was absolutely a dig at Sonny Dykes and TCU. Well, yeah,
1: we have no defense. We have no special teams. You go win the game for us.
3: Yeah, that was, well, and it reminds me, you know, back when Josh Hoover first transferred to Indiana, there was some back and forth between Sonny Dykes and Cignetti back then when you had a similar jab given of, I think it was, you know, Dykes was talking about Hoover being turnover prone, And that's when Cignetti fired back. He's like, yeah, but he's actually got a defense that he doesn't have to worry about forcing throws or forcing the offense anymore. He's got a full team around
1: him. Yeah, it's one thing when you know, okay, do I play conservative here and punt if it doesn't work, or do I have to make sure we score? Otherwise, we're going to get scored against.
3: That is also such a juxtaposition of Big 12 mindset versus Big 10. You know, Big 12, a punt is, that's not a positive
1: play. That's a bad play.
3: That's a bad play. That's a wasted play. And Cignetti here saying, no, we're going to punt, and it's going to be a good play when we have to.
1: We're
3: going to
1: give him better field position after we stop the other team in their territory.
3: With our defense.
1: All right. How about settling up for another Big Ten schedule, a ridiculously tough schedule for them, and what that means going forward?
2: It definitely prepares you for the playoffs. There's no doubt about it. The numbers speak for themselves. I mean, we don't run a hype machine up here in the Midwest. It definitely prepares you for the Midwest. We believe everything's earned, not given. And when we fall short, we say we fell short. We don't cry a river, whine, and complain. All right? And that's why we're the best.
1: Okay. Saddle up. You got a couple of patsies early on, and then it starts to get real.
3: Yeah, that is, if that last clip was a shot at TCU and Sonny Dykes, that's a shot at the entire SEC.
1: We don't whine.
3: We don't whine. We admit when we fall short. We don't cry a river. We don't run a hype machine up here in the Midwest. I mean, those are all that's his way of calling out the SEC without having to do it by name.
1: They get North Texas to start, which has been completely depleted. It has 60 new players on its roster.
3: Yeah.
1: Then they get Howard. That'll be a 100-0 game. And then they get Western Kentucky, and then they start off pretty easy in the Big Ten. Northwestern, Rutgers, Nebraska. Okay. So they're 6-0 probably before, too much. And then here comes a little bit of the gauntlet. Ohio State and Michigan. Then they got Minnesota at home, so that one shouldn't be bad. USC, Washington, and then they get Purdue at the end of the season. So Ohio State, Michigan, USC, Washington, those are the four games that they have to win there. And they have Ohio State at home. They're at Michigan. They have Washington out there, and they have USC at home. So those are the four things separating them from being undefeated again.
3: See, and this is why I understand what he's doing. I understand, him promoting the conference without directly comparing it to the SEC. But conference games against Northwestern, Rutgers, Minnesota, Purdue, you don't get those type of off weeks in the SEC.
1: Right, exactly.
3: I mean, that's where...
1: And that's the difference between the Big Ten and the SEC. The Big Ten is very top-heavy with the first six or seven teams.
3: Yep.
1: The other nine or ten are irrelevant. But other than, Mississippi State? And in the past, Kentucky, but Kentucky's going to be better.
3: And I would even say Zach Barnett is doing, if he can get the defense figured out at Mississippi State, that's not... Playing in Starkville is not easier than playing at Purdue or Minnesota.
1: Vanderbilt's up and coming now because Nashville's got money. South Carolina's got maybe the number one draft pick in the nation with the quarterback. There are no off days in the SEC. And the top of the Big Ten may be slightly better than the top of the SEC.
3: And that's why you see the success the Big Ten has had over the SEC in playoff games. But in terms of a nine-game conference schedule, I'm not sure how you can compare what Indiana is about to go through in the Big Ten to what Texas or Oklahoma are about to go to in the SEC.
1: I said they have a tough schedule, and everybody to some extent does have one, but they only have four games, two on the road and two at home, that they're going to have to worry too much about. If you lose at Minnesota or Purdue, then you're not very good, or you had a terrible week or somebody really important got hurt. You're not playing Oregon. And you're not playing Penn State, and you've got that path to be able to go down.
3: Yeah, and that's where, as bad of a loss as it was for Texas last year, losing to Florida, that was still losing to Florida in the swamp.
1: In the swamp, yeah.
3: And, losing to Minnesota or losing to Purdue, granted, I guess those are both home games, That it's just you. There's no comparison in my mind that says You can show me all the metrics of y'all's head-to-head success lately. No argument. Playoff success has swung the Big Ten's favor. But I think you could also, if you're an SEC apologist, you would say, well, that's because our guys are getting, you know, beat up every week playing an SEC schedule versus you getting, you know, Rutgers and Northwestern in back-to-back weeks. That's like 2 weeks off.
1: Yeah. So Ohio State, Oregon, Indiana, USC, Michigan, Penn State, Washington. That's the top seven in the Big Ten, according to the preseason poll. Then Iowa, Illinois, Minnesota, Nebraska, Wisconsin, UCLA, Northwestern, Maryland. I mean, you got there's no team. I'll take the teams that we talked about. Kentucky, Vanderbilt, Mississippi State. They're better than Purdue. They're better than Rutgers. They're better than Michigan State. They're better than Maryland. They're better than Northwestern. They're better than UCLA. They're better than Wisconsin. And they're probably better than Nebraska.
3: Yeah, not much argument. I mean, until you get to
1: maybe Illinois and Iowa, the worst team in the SEC would finish in the top half of the Big Ten.
3: Yeah, and that's why, you know, I understand, you know, obviously Cignetti now being, you know, a de facto voice for the conference. Anytime he opens his mouth, he's going to, you know, he's going to do his best to not run a hype machine, as he would self-describe.
1: But I'm
3: going to
1: hype us up every chance I get.
3: 1,000%. So, I mean, it's all, you know, like most of college football, when a coach talks, he's speaking out of both sides of his mouth. And I think that's exactly what Cignetti is doing here.
1: Well, coaches know how to have the power of persuasion. Otherwise, they would never recruit players to come to where they go. They know exactly what lines to say, what things work, and they know how to manipulate the conversation to get that player to eventually sign with them. And they have different tactics for different people, but they're really good at that. And but I think Kirk Cignetti's a good football coach, but I think if you gave Minnesota $30 million, their guy would be a pretty good coach too.
3: Yeah. And I, you know, you don't have to look far to see the, you know, the impact of having those additional assets. I mean, for the first time ever, Indiana was able to convince the top recruit out of the state of Indiana to sign with the University of Indiana.
1: Right.
3: I mean, that is...
1: That only happens in basketball in the past.
3: In the past. And even then...
1: Even Mr. Basketball went to Kentucky sometimes.
3: He's probably going to Kentucky, Duke, North Carolina, some other places out of state.
1: Because they pay better.
3: Exactly.
1: Or
3: so,
1: paid better.
3: I mean, I'm really curious to see what Indiana, specifically, what Indiana does over the next 2 to 3 years, because... You know, now that you have climbed, you know, clawed your way into that upper echelon of the conference, and you've got a weaker bottom half of the conference to feed off of, you know, this is where the 1 year, the unprecedented 16-0 season is great. But if all of a sudden you can reel off two, you know, win the Big Ten two of the next 3 years, it's going to be really interesting to see.
1: I think a lot of that is predicated by what is the final college Save College Football Act.
3: Yep.
1: Because if Indiana is capped at what it can spend on players legally, and then we'll go back to cheating again because they'll always be under the table dealings. But if you're capped at what you can legally give somebody, then Indiana can outspend Mississippi State and probably Kentucky and probably South Carolina.
3: Yeah.
1: And most of the teams in the SEC. And so I think they'll stay relevant. I think the SEC will be just as relevant. But if there's an unlimited salary cap and unlimited free agency, Indiana is the richest alumni base in the country. So they're going to get the players because they're going to have the most money. And right now, this is a transactional world that we live in. Players don't care about legacy. They don't care about blue blood schools. They don't care that, you know, somebody that, you know, Tommy Frazier used to play for Nebraska.
3: The great Tommy Frazier.
1: Somebody else played for somebody else. It's like, show me the money and I'll show up. And that's their mindset.
3: Yeah, no, I don't think seniors in high school right now care about the legacy that Eric Crouch built at Nebraska.
1: Or Tom Osborne. Who's he? They don't remember.
3: About?
1: Yeah, I have no idea.
3: Is that Ozzie's son?
1: Does he have cash? If he has cash, he's my best friend. All right, the NFL Hall of Fame will induct 5 new players coming up next week. And we'll tell you about those guys again. And they've announced 3 of the 5 presenters. Find these kind of interesting, but kind of apropos. We'll discuss that next. It's 5:16 on the ticket.
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1: All right, 519. We roll on. It's the Andy Everett Show on the ticket. So the NFL Hall of Fame induction in Canton will take place, I believe, next week. I think it's... next weekend.
3: Yeah.
1: And so the five Hall of Famers, Drew Brees, Luke Kuechly, Adam Vinatieri, Larry Fitzgerald, and Roger Craig, are going to be presented. And of course, somebody kind of introduces you as and stands up there with you on the stage. That's a Hall of Famer that gets the right to kind of usher you in. Or if they're not a Hall of Famer, they still get to usher you in. Some are not. And Sean Payton today was asked about what his thoughts were when Drew Brees asked him to be his presenter, and he was a little bit emotional about it. But is there anybody else that Drew Brees would have in there? I mean, that's a no-brainer right there, isn't it?
3: I mean, I would have assumed if it wasn't, you know, if he wasn't going like a personal route and having his dad or someone like that, if his dad's still with him. Sean Payton is the obvious answer to that. I mean, I wouldn't assume.
1: One doesn't have the success that they have without the other.
3: Yeah, no, and we've seen it before, you know, quarterbacks. Who did Troy have? He had Jimmy, right?
1: No, he had Vern Lundquist.
3: Oh, that's right. That's right. Yeah. I'd forgotten about that all the time. Vern there at WFAA.
1: Yeah. Vern left the Cowboys broadcast in 83. That's when Brad's became their full-time. Well, Brad was color analyst until 83, and then he became the voice of the Cowboys in 83 when Vern went permanently to CBS.
3: Yeah, I can't even remember who the Purdue head coach was when Drew Brees was there back that many years ago. Yeah, I mean, it has to be Sean Payton. That one feels like very obvious.
1: Joe Tiller. Yeah, he was in the Alamo Bowl.
3: Oh, that's right. Okay,
1: that's when Kansas State reluctantly took the bid after they got left out of the BCS, and then Drew Brees rolled them in the Alamo Bowl. Where Drew Brees went from being a mid-round draft pick to a higher draft pick and eventually a Hall of Famer.
3: Yeah, what was that, the Michael Bishop State teams?
1: Yeah,
3: great Michael Bishop. Man, we've got a Michael Bishop, an Eric Crouch, and a Tommy Frazier reference in the 5 o'clock hour.
1: I can throw a Jamel Holloway reference or two want. So Luke Kuechly is going to be presented his father, Tom, in a surprise invitation arranged during a Hall of Fame site visit. I'm not sure how that was worked out, but Tom Kuechly is going to introduce his son into the Hall of Fame. And then Adam Vinatieri is going to go in with the Carly Ursay Gordon. So the owner of the Colts.
3: Yeah, the clipboard holder on the sideline with the headset on.
1: Yeah, she wants to know everything that's going on with the team, wants to learn stuff, but...
3: I think of him just so much attached to the Patriots.
1: I do too.
3: I kind of forgot.
1: But he started out with it with the Colts.
3: Yeah.
1: So she's going to be the one that is presenting him. And she took over when her dad passed away a year or so ago. There's been a lot of clutch kickers in the NFL over the years, and Adam Vinatieri certainly one of those. And I'm glad to see that they're honoring guys like this, because usually kickers, when it comes to football players, they're sitting there like, you know, if we only care about you if you make the field goal to win the game. The rest of the time, you don't play football.
3: No, majority of the time they get referred to as idiot kickers like Peyton Manning threw out there famously.
1: And they don't even practice with the team. They're off on their side kicking until special teams drills.
3: So Vinatieri was his first 9 years with the Patriots. I had completely forgot. It was 13 seasons with the Colts after that.
1: Yeah.
3: I had completely forgot it was that long.
1: I guess Peyton wanted an idiot kicker to be replaced by a kicker, not an idiot kicker.
3: Yeah, exactly. Which gave the Cowboys the Mike Vanderjagt experience.
1: All right. So the other two have not announced who's going to be their presenter. We need to kind of ask the question, Larry Fitzgerald and Roger Craig, who should intro them? Who should be their presenter?
3: Oh, man. I mean,
1: I think with Larry Fitzgerald, it should be Kurt Warner.
3: Yeah, that feels appropriate. I mean, all of the success those two had together.
1: Kurt Warner is still there, I think. I'm pretty sure that they were together.
3: Oh, yeah, there was crossover there. Absolutely. Yeah, and yeah, I think, wasn't it, didn't Larry Fitzgerald just lose his father unexpectedly last month? So I would think, you know, it's probably.
1: So here's the quarterbacks, man. You play in the league this long, you're going to get a lot of quarterbacks. He has had 22 different quarterbacks in Arizona. Yeah, that's why Arizona sucks most years.
3: Yeah, that's a Cardinals wide receiver for you.
1: So Josh McCown, father of Owen, Sean King, John Navarre, Kurt Warner, Tom Rete, Matt Leinart, Brian St. Pierre, Derek Anderson, Kevin Cole, Max Holtz, John Skelton, Richard Bartle, Brian Hoyer, Ryan Lindley, never remember him, Carson Palmer, Drew Stanton, Blaine Gabbert, Josh Rosen, Sam Bradford, Brett Hundley, Mike Glendon, and Kyler Murray.
3: I forgot the Carson Palmer run with the Cardinals, too. Yeah, Kurt was, he was, that was the Super Bowl year when they made that run in the middle of the aughts. That was, that would make the most sense to have Warner be the inductee.
1: Roger Craig had some good years in San Francisco, so I would imagine it's got to be a 49er that is part of his entourage.
3: Yeah, and I wonder, you know, I wonder which side of the history he's on with the, you know, different executives we've seen run the 49ers from, you know, from that era, talking, you know, 80s, basically the entirety of the 80s with the Niners for Roger Craig. You know, that one you could pull from several different.
1: Joe Montana.
3: I mean, that's the obvious one that comes to
1: mind.
3: Steve Young, although
1: Jerry
3: Young,
1: Rice.
3: I think Craig was gone.
1: I think he was too. Yeah.
3: Yeah. It was mainly.
1: Craig played at Nebraska in the '70s.
3: Yeah.
1: And maybe in 80. But, he was part of those San Francisco teams in the mid '80s. We'll see who they choose to pick, but I think the Sean Payton thing with Drew Brees is the absolute no-brainer. One does not have the success they've had without the other. All right, we're going to go to the next segment here in a second, and we're gonna title this Living in the Unreal World. You're embarrassed and upset and disrespected when you're offered more than $30 million to play a game. That's next. It's the Andy Everett Show on the Ticket.
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1: All right, it's 5:32. It's the Andy Everett Show on the Ticket. So about 4 or 5 weeks ago, we saw a story from Baker Mayfield in Tampa. About what he was expecting going into training camp and also potential contract extension. And he said, if we don't get this done before or shortly after training camp starts, I don't want to talk about it till next year. I'll just play through the year and be a free agent. I'm not going to be a hold in. I'm not going to be a hold out. I agreed to a deal. I'm going to live up to the deal. I'll play out the string and see what happens. And usually when you hear that stuff, both sides eventually come to terms at some point and you get the extension that you want. Well, apparently the agent and Baker met with the team not too long ago before training camp started. Baker Mayfield this year is going to earn around $33 million, $33,333,000. Not a bad life. According to his sources, he's seeking a 3 to 4 year deal in the $50 million area per year going forward for the rest of his career and likely his final contract. And the Buccaneers are thinking a lot less than that. Now, it does not say what the Buccaneers offers were, but it wasn't $50 million and it wasn't, 3 to 5 years. Baker Mayfield is going to be 32 before this season comes to an end, I believe. And he says, I feel disrespected and not appreciated when I got the offer that I got. It was a 2-year deal and it was not $50 million. So I started thinking for a second, Baker Mayfield, $50 million? No, I wouldn't do that. And then I pulled up a list of the highest paid quarterbacks in the league. And the first five, I kind of deal with. I'm fine with. Mahomes, $64 million. Prescott, $60 million. Burrow, $55 million. Allen, $55 million. And, okay, then it stops. Jordan Love is making $55 million. I think Baker's better than he is. Trevor Lawrence is making $55,000 or $55 million. Lawrence may be more talented, and Lawrence is 4 years younger, but I think Baker's just as good. Matt Stafford is underpaid at $55 million. He should be at least in that fifth spot or sixth spot somewhere. Jared Goff is making $53 million. So is Brock Purdy. Justin Herbert, $52 million. Lamar Jackson, $52 million. And Jalen Hurts, $51 million. Now we get into some other players I'm thinking about. You know my feelings on Deshaun Watson. He's absolutely stealing money at $46 million a year.
3: And it's all guaranteed.
1: And it's all guaranteed. And Daniel Jones had a little bit of a renaissance last year, but he's making $44 million. And then the bottom kind of drops out of the quarterback salary. It goes down to $33 million, which is what Sam Darnold is making. So my guess is Baker's probably worth $50 million.
3: Yeah, and that last one, you know, that Sam Darnold before the Super Bowl win, that was the contract he negotiated when he was traded or left the Vikings to go to Seattle. Yeah, I think the context here is, hyper important because I think, like most people, I think you're in the same boat when you hear Baker Mayfield and $50 million. Absolutely not. But when you look at the fact that right now, currently, Baker Mayfield is the 16th highest paid quarterback in the league. Is he better than the 16th best quarterback in the league? I think the answer would be yes. And then if you actually take it a step further, he is the third lowest paid quarterback that is not a starting quarterback that is not on a rookie roster.
1: Right.
3: And the other two are incredibly easy to explain. Aaron Rodgers at 43 years old, that is your highest or your lowest paid quarterback that's not on a rookie deal, but he's 43. And then the other one is Malik Willis, who is being given the opportunity to be the Dolphins quarterback.
1: Which is a gift you don't want because the team is so bad, there's no way you're going to have success.
3: No, that's a placeholder contract. So you could, if you're Baker Mayfield's agent, you can make a very strong argument that right now you're treating my quarterback or my client

0: in New York.
1: Yeah, and I think this is, to me, it's less of an indictment on how they feel about Baker and more of an indictment on how they feel about their entire team.
0: And guess who else is about to be extended? C.J. Stroud's making $9 million. The Texans have to make a decision on him soon if they're going to extend him.
1: That next group of guys, yeah. Your Jaden Daniels, Caleb Williams.
0: Caleb Williams is there. Cam Ward. They're all going to get paid here soon, and they're all going to be close to $50 million. And Baker's like, I think I've kind of earned this.
1: Yeah, and at 31 years old, he's looking at, this is probably best odds of being his final big contract.
0: Right, yeah. One more year, 4 years. I'll go 4 years, $190 million? Some of it guaranteed and most of it guaranteed and a signing bonus?
1: Yeah, in my head, I was thinking somewhere around,
0: my money.
1: Three, yeah, the Glazers are good for it. I, 3 for $140 with a team that is looking to, this honestly thinking it might not be about the negotiation he's going to have with Tampa Bay. It's going to be about the negotiation he has with the next team because
0: does Tampa want to move to a rookie quarterback and take one of the 10 or 12 quarterbacks that are going to be available next year?
1: I mean, if you're not giving money to Vita Vea, if you're not giving money to Baker Mayfield, you're pretty much signaling we are in a full reboot. We're cutting cost and we're starting over and with Young.
0: And if you're going to give money to both, you're spending $90 million on two players.
1: Yeah. I would expect Baker on his next deal with a team like maybe Pittsburgh to replace Aaron Rodgers or,
0: that'd be interesting. Him and McCarthy together.
1: It'd be fun. Yeah. I mean, I could see him looking. I could see him being that best available of teams that are not ready to, restart, reboot, rebuild with a rookie quarterback of trying to hold on to some level of contention. That would be where Baker's probably going to get his money.
0: Well, and I like Baker because of the journey that he's been on. Every step he's been, he's told you're not good enough, and he's proven that he's at least capable.
1: He was offered Division I scholarships and rejected those to carry on the narrative that he was a walk-on that nobody believed in. I mean, Baker was a absolutely prolific high school quarterback that had great
0: Austin
1: success.
0: Westlake, right?
1: Yeah.
0: Or Lake Travis.
1: I think it was Lake Travis. I'm pretty sure he was a Lake Travis kid. You can't take away from the fact that he did go to Tech as a walk-on and win the starting job. He did go to Oklahoma as a transfer and win the starting job when they had massive recruits that were ahead of him on the depth chart originally. I do think a lot of the narrative of no one ever believed. I mean, this is the equivalent of when Bryce Young got up during his Heisman speech and said, no, this means a lot because no one ever believed it. You were the number one rated quarterback right in the nation as a high schooler.
0: I remember when Baker planted the flag at Ohio State.
1: Oh, yeah.
0: I think he did the same thing at the Cotton Bowl. And I can't remember who it was that was mimicking him or talking about, hey, we got it. We got one back from Baker. And Baker goes, I haven't been there in 7 years. I'm living rent free in their head for the last 7 years.
1: Yeah, I'm trying to get a $50 million a year contract
0: and
1: extension.
0: And you're worried about what I did 7 years ago.
1: Yeah, if you haven't been watching, I've been ramping up my football consumption here lately. I've been watching the Netflix quarterback show, and Baker is one of the guys featured. All Baker does during the entirety of the game is just talk some of the maddest S talk, trash talk you've ever heard. And it's awesome. It's great. I just imagine like he is one of those guys that, despite bouncing around so multiple places, he's still seemingly the quarterback that embraces, being the voice of the entire team. And he seems like someone that you would really want to have in the trenches with you. And even going back to, his whole exit from Cleveland to begin with, after winning a playoff game with the Cleveland Browns and then them deciding to move on from him, that was probably the only moment in Baker's career where I had sympathy for Baker, because it was like, what else? You know, what else does he have to show you? You're the Cleveland Browns. Give him the extension.
0: The Browns have always had. They're one of the most mismanaged sports franchises in all.

0: sports. And they just don't know what they're doing half the time. And it's one thing to say that they don't know what you're doing when you've never done it, but their track record is they don't know what they're doing.
1: No, and you know, they had a starting quarterback who was doing National State Farm commercials and making the Cleveland Browns a nationwide relevant. Yeah, relevant nationwide. And so, I mean, it is ironic now that the Browns have committed $230 million of fully guaranteed money to Deshaun Watson. And now Baker is looking at a similar, you know, an extension where he would be asking for similar money, obviously not with the fully guaranteed caveat.
0: Well, the Deshaun Watson deal was the Browns realized that Watson lied to them now. I don't know why you signed that contract. There was way too much smoke for there not to be fire when he was moving on from Houston. It took the Texans a couple of years to get out of the Deshaun Watson stuff, and fortunately the Browns were suitors and they moved on. But this is it's just a terrible look for the Browns in the league. But he's going to be the starter this year because the guys they have behind him aren't ready or are never going to be ready, and that includes Shedeur Sanders. All right, coming up next, there's more on the Tony Romo saga from what happened in Wisconsin last week, and we'll tell you about the Cowboys and their defensive backfield. Plus, Jerry says it's about time to sign Quinnen Williams. We'll get into that. And we've got a couple of WNBA stories, and neither one of them are good. And that's all coming up in the next half hour to 45 minutes. 5:45 on the ticket.
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14: Just before midnight on Saturday, February 19th, 2005, Danielle Imbeau and her friend Richard Patron left a crowded Philadelphia bar. 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
14: 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The FBI called it murder for hire.
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14: 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In this series, I dig into my own investigation to find answers for the families and get justice for Richard and Danielle.
15: I just want some peace for my sister's soul, and I want some peace for my mother.
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0: All right, 5:49. It's the Andy Everett Show on the Ticket. Earlier this week, the Washington Commanders parted ways with a defensive coordinator or a defensive coach, wasn't their coordinator, that had been involved back in the spring in a DUI situation. This past weekend, the CBS commentator and former Dallas Cowboy quarterback Tony Romo was in the news for the wrong reasons. He was pulled over after attending a golf tournament in Wisconsin and was later, during that traffic stop, arrested for what they refer to as OWI. I guess it's the Wisconsin version of driving under while intoxicated. This is operating while that.
1: Yeah, they got to cover snowmobiles and snowplows and all the other.
0: Well, I'm told that there's boating. They can give you a BWI for boating.
1: And a golf cart can get you for operating that. Also, did you realize it's not a criminal offense your first time you get an OUI or OWI Wisconsin? It's just a civil fine. It's like $150 to $300 fine.
0: They also said that he had an open bottle of alcohol in the car.
1: Yeah, that's not good.
0: Well, you know, now I don't think this is the law anymore, but and I don't really care because it's not going to affect me. But I was told that back in the 80s in Texas, if you could have open containers as long as the driver wasn't drinking. And then they were like, well, how are you going to know about that? So they changed the law because sometimes passengers would drink while everybody else was, well, there was a designated driver. I don't know when that, I think it was like 1990 or something like that, that it was still legal to do that. Maybe I got the dates wrong, but when I first got here, that was, I remember that being one of the topics of discussion.
1: Yeah, no, you can go find some really fun Texas news reports on when they were changing a lot of those laws.
0: There's some still old ones. Those old blue laws are still in effect, you know.
1: Yeah.
0: I mean, I don't understand why you can't sell beer on Sunday, except from a religious situation. But then there's religions that don't care about drinking either, so.
1: Yeah, but. They're not the ones that have the power to determine when I can and can't buy a bottle of tequila.
0: Why are car dealerships closed one day a week? Why are hair salons closed one day a week and barbershops? You know, I don't understand what those laws were originally created for. anything going to happen to Tony Romo, especially since it was in Wisconsin and there's no one in the car and no one got hurt and it's just a fine?
1: You know, if there would be, if CBS was serious about trying to find an off ramp, if they were starting to feel like they weren't getting their return on investment from
0: their $18 million
1: for what they're paying Tony Romo is getting paid like Malik Willis to play quarterback for the Dolphins to call games for CBS. If they wanted the off ramp, this certainly provides it to them. And it also provides them a guy, Greg Olson.
0: Right.
1: Who's now
0: back in the seat.
1: Now sitting in a number two spot. He signed an extension, but it has outs if there was a number one job that became available.
0: Well, the NFL and CBS are in a partnership together and both have logos that they want to protect. CBS wants to protect and the NFL wants to protect the shield. And they're going to make decisions based on how it's going to, what the perception's going to be. And I don't know if the Washington firing was an NFL decision or a Commander's decision or kind of a compilation of both. But anytime that you see its employees or an organization that has that big of a public, front, they're not going to tolerate those things. They need what I call agnostic behavior. They need agnostic politics. They need agnostic social views. They don't want controversy because just as Tiger and Michael have pointed out years ago, you want to have an inclusive audience to whatever you're doing and you don't want to alienate one group or another. And there are plenty of people out there who have had their families tragically killed or hurt because of drunk drivers. And so there's a lot of those people that are saying the example would be to fire Tony Romo. I don't think CBS is going to do that, or even if they should. But there's a lot of people out there that think that that's the right thing to do.
1: Yeah, and I think, like most job security questions in the NFL, it's really more about how much your employer is satisfied with your performance. If CBS is happy with what Romo is doing in the booth week after week, year after year, making the $18 million that they're paying him, then yeah, I don't think there's any question that, maybe they, make him address it, do some kind of apology. But outside of that, if they're happy with Tony Romo, the broadcaster, I don't think this is going to be the reason he loses that gig, that job. But if there is any level of disappointment in what they're getting from him, the broadcaster, I think this would make it a really easy off ramp to say, hey, look, we're setting a standard. We're saying we can't have this as a CBS employee. We can't have this as a voice of the NFL. We're moving on.
0: Would the guy on the seventh CBS crew get the same treatment?
1: Absolutely not. In the same way, the fifth string quarterback at training camp doesn't get treated like Troy Aikman.
0: or Jimmy can cut the special teams guy, but not the starting quarterback.
1: That's right. Yeah.
0: All right. 6 o'clock hour next. Cowboys discussion. 5:55 on the ticket.
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1: 6 o'clock hour commences. Welcome to it. Andy Everett along with our audio disseminators and producers today. Isa Ortiz in main control and the biggest Puma Sam Freeze with us here in the studio. It is Cowboys training camp day two, I guess. And we're going to hear from Deron Bland in a second, but mainly talking about in this segment the Cowboys defensive backfield room, because I think there's a ton of talent back there, but they had a bad year last year, as the entire defense did. And looking at what they've got coming up, this is an opportunity for a little bit of a redemption season, if you will, for the Cowboys in that defensive backfield.
2: Yeah, that's where, you know, it's all connected. When you're not getting pressure, you're asking those defensive backs to cover for longer. And with what they had last year in terms of personnel, we all know it was a recipe for disaster because we saw how disastrous it was. But you're hoping now with, you know, guys like Kalen Carson and Revel coming back now fully healthy, 2 years, two seasons removed from their respective injuries. You're hoping Deron Bland's foot can stay on long enough for him to play a full season. But I still think, as excited as you might be about, you know, what they have personnel wise, it's still all going to be dependent on how much pressure they can create up front.
1: All right, let's hear from Deron Bland, and he can't wait to play after missing so much time with an injury.
3: I feel pretty good, real good, actually. I feel right now I feel way better than I was the first time I had the surgery. So, I mean, yeah, I'm just ready to go. You know, it's been a long time coming for me. I feel like I've been, last time I played since December, I've been on the field, so I feel good to be out here.
1: And that's the question mark, I think. Can he come back and be the guy that was pick six to Deron for so long and one of the best defensive backs in the league? If you look at the Cowboys' defensive backfield, and they've already penciled in Caleb Downs as the starter as the nickelback, they're going to play a five defensive back look from the get-go. Bland and Durant are the corners, and Hooker and Thompson are the safeties, and then they're going to work in with Revel and Stewart, Locke, and Devin Moore. Marquise Bell part of that group as well. So, I said this all along, and until I see the first couple of games and I'm proven differently, there's no way they can be as bad as they were last year.
2: No, statistically, it would be really, really damn hard for them to be worse than they were last year.
1: I mean, I don't expect them to be the Houston Texans. But I do, and I'm going to get to that in a second with the Quentin Williams discussion, but I do think they're going to be 10 or 15 teams better than they were last year.
2: Yeah, and that is, you know, really because of how bad last year was, that's not asking a whole lot to see that level of improvement. And, you know, specifically looking at the defensive backs group, I mean, you just listed, you know, the five guys that are going to be starters, and three of them are new starters between Downs, Thompson, and Kobe Durant on right. The other side. And really, you know, with as much as Deron Bland's been injured lately, I mean, you're almost considering him a new starter as well, because he wasn't available, you know, much at all the last two seasons combined. So there's absolute reasons. You know, I'm fighting, normally this time of year, I'm fighting the Cowboys nihilism from just fully taking over my, my perspective on this team. But looking at, you know, the addition of Christian Parker, a defensive backs specialist, to lead this defense now, and then the addition of a guy like, Jalen Thompson, who was their the biggest free agent signing they've had since Brandon Carr in terms of money given out to a guy joining the organization. I mean, you're looking at a unit that, one, should be better schematically, two, should be better in personnel, and three, should have more help up front to make their life easier with some of the guys they brought in on the defensive line.
1: With Thompson in, with Caleb Downs here, and with Siobhan Revelle coming in and basically playing a little bit last year after the injury at East Carolina, that means Bland is one of the senior citizens in that defensive backfield, but he insists he's not that old.
3: I mean, yeah, it definitely came quick. You know, I'm only in year five, but it feels good, you know, to be known as some of the guys can come to because of just all my experience.
4: What's the biggest piece of advice you have for the younger guys?
3: Just be ready for anything, you know. You never know what's going to come up.
1: All right, so you mentioned, and I think this is a big part of this, that the defensive backfield is always going to be as good as they are based on what the front three/five/seven are getting to the quarterback in passing situations.
2: Yeah, you give a quarterback 5 seconds to pick apart your defense.
1: He'll find somebody.
2: Doesn't matter how good your defensive backs
1: even Malik, are. Even Malik Willis will find somebody with that much time.
2: You would expect.
1: And so Jerry came out today, and Steven too, and said, yes, Quinnen Williams is on our list. And here we go again with when does Jerry pull the trigger and sign Quinnen Williams? Because there was a signing this past week. I'm trying to remember. It just slipped my mind. The defensive lineman that signed for the big contract. Oh, it was Jalen Carter from the Eagles.
2: Huge, yeah.
1: And he got $190 million over 4 or 5 years.
2: Yeah, 4 year, 152, could get up to 160.
1: Yeah. And then Vita Vea wants to leave the Buccaneers if they're not going to pay him. And there's teams out there that will trade for him and extend him. Jerry, it's time to do this before the season starts. Get this done because the price goes up if you wait. And then that's where your salary cap gets handicapped. And I guess in the past, Jerry just hasn't cared that, okay, I'd rather to have the publicity. It's worth paying the extra money. I'll cut somebody else along the way. But get Quinnen Williams for what you need to pay him now because you're going to have to pay him more if you wait too much longer.
2: Yeah, I mean, the price of the brick is going up. Just look across the rest of the league. It was Jeffrey Simmons getting his extension, too, that made him the highest paid defensive tackle until Jalen Carter's money came through earlier this week or last week, whenever that was. I mean, this is where it's funny to hear you know, the way the Joneses handled the Pickens situation versus the way they're handling the Quinnen Williams now, not situation, but pending extension. To me, Quinnen Williams is clearly a guy they want to have in a Cowboys uniform for the next 5 years. There are zero questions from the organization of what they got when they made that trade with the Jets. I think when they made that trade with the Jets, they were probably already considering what kind of extension they were going to have to offer to convince him, you know, to get the deal done. But certainly now that we've seen Carter, we've seen Simmons, we've seen, Vita Vea requesting a trade because he's not getting the extension that he wants. You know, this is an ever evolving market. And the fact that interior defensive linemen are now getting edge rusher money. I mean, you're talking $40 million a season, $35 million for Simmons to be a immovable object right in the middle of that of their respective defenses. You're seeing the league value that position.
1: Well, look at what Kansas City's had for so long with Chris Jones.
2: With Chris Jones,
1: and how disruptive he could be in there.
2: And he's still Chris Jones is still the third highest paid defensive tackle.
1: I brought this up with Shane yesterday, and I think it was Larry Coker about 10, 12 years ago, and we were talking on a radio show about how you build your defense and where do you start, where do you build your team from? And he made the comment, and this was probably 2012, 2013, he said, I want the middle of the field to be solid. I want my running back, my quarterback, my center, my nose tackle, my middle linebacker, and my safety.
2: The spine.
1: I want the spine of that team to be solid. And there was a time where, okay, over years, the running back became a little bit less important. As long as he could run and the offensive line would take care of the holes, anybody could run through the holes. And I would always, you know, ask the argument, was the Cowboys offensive line of the 90s the reason Emmitt Smith was the best running back ever, or was Emmitt Smith really that good? And I think it's both, because I don't think Emmitt would have been the leading rusher of all time if the offensive line had been inferior. But I think Emmett made the offensive line look better than they were. So there's a little bit of give and take there. And the center is always kind of important, along with the left tackle or the right tackle, depending on what hand your quarterback throws to. But over the last several years, the wide receiver position has become more important. The running back has become, I'm going to draft you, I'm going to play you for 4 years, I'm going to franchise you, and then get out and come and find somebody else. Because I'm not going to overpay for running backs because I've got to pay for so many other things. And then there was also a time where the edge rusher and the cornerback became more important than the safety and the nose guard. But with the Cowboys basically playing three down linemen with their hands in the dirt, two guys on the end, and five defensive backs, there's going to be times where there's only one true middle linebacker on the field. And so that middle linebacker spot doesn't need two or three guys that play all the time. It needs one with a solid backup. So you're going to see a lot fewer interior linebackers because of the sophistication of the passing games. You've got to have guys that can cover receivers for as long as possible.
2: Yeah, and that's where, you know, as the Cowboys, you know, shift the scheme of their defensive identity, locking a guy like Quinnen Williams up for the next, you know, he's already, you'd be basically, if you got a 3-year extension, you'd have him for the next four. If you worked out a 4-year like Jalen Carter got, you'd have him into his early 30s. And I think that is clearly, they have identified that as a, you know, as the priority that it is. Because, you know, if you're making this switch to a, it's a 3-4, but it's a hybrid 3-4.
1: It's basically a 5-1-5.
2: Pretty much. And
1: the guys on the edge may not have their hand in the dirt, but they're standing up on the line of scrimmage.
2: Yeah, they're, you know, if you want to, in past schemes, you probably would have called them outside linebackers. Instead of,
1: but,
2: you know,
1: but
2: edge.
1: They're disguising what they do. They're either going after the quarterback or they're getting a running back or a tight end coming out of the passing game.
2: Yeah, and you know, if the Cowboys are, or Christian Parker is able to unlock more of Quinnen Williams, you know, sack numbers, his quarterback pressures like he was getting early in his career with the Jets, then all of a sudden you're talking about the cost of that extension going up even more. If you do see him go out and have the, you know, 6.5-7 sack seasons like he was having in New York out of that interior defensive line position, the money's only going to increase. I don't think we're going to have to wait long for this extension to get worked out, because we heard Jerry and Steven both talk about it in the state of the team address. We've heard, you know, Quinnen Williams, the player, talk about, you know, this is where he wants, this is the jersey he wants to wear for as long as he can possibly play football. I mean, it feels like there's not a whole lot of hurdles for either party to overcome to, you know, to find the number that everyone's comfortable with.
1: One other NFL news things to get to, Saints today signed Chris Olave, their wide receiver, to a 4-year extension, $132 million, $90 million of that guaranteed. So he got paid today. He got his big extension.
2: Well, and that's interesting, too, because as we talk about the Cowboys talking extension with Quinnen Williams, that's a guy now that has moved ahead of the franchise tag number that George Pickens is on. That's one more wide receiver that is now in that. He basically got the exact same deal that DK Metcalf got with the Steelers, that 33 million. Yeah, $33 million a year. And so, you know, CeeDee Lamb's on $34 million a year. George Pickens, just like Quinnen Williams, seeing all these defensive tackle extensions getting done, George Pickens is seeing that and saying, I'm better than Chris Olave. Some team, whether it's the Cowboys or someone else next year, that's the baseline.
1: So let's go down this road. I there's no chance in my mind that the Cowboys didn't shop Pickens to all 31 teams.
2: No, I think there were conversations.
1: I think they said, what's the price for Pickens? And because of his track record in Pittsburgh and his and he didn't show that last year in Dallas. He was a different George Pickens.
2: Outside of the one night in Vegas where him and CD
1: broke curfew.
2: Yeah, drinking red wine out of the bottle in the hotel lobby.
1: You know, guys have to be guys sometimes.
2: It happens.
1: But He's been behaving. But are NFL teams thinking, I'm not going to give the Cowboys two draft picks for him when I can get him for nothing next year in free agency? And I guess they get a compensatory pick or something like that if some other team signs him as a free agent, because the Cowboys are going to franchise him again. Now they still have his rights for, I think, one more year, so they can franchise him again if he doesn't get the extension. But I'm not sure George Pickens is going to get an extension, and I don't think that the Cowboys are ever going to pay a wide receiver more than they're paying CeeDee Lamb until CeeDee Lamb is no longer on the team.
2: Yeah, and that's where it starts to get really interesting, because if Pickens does go out, have another quiet year off the field but a big year on the field, the only wide receiver that is making more right now currently, including Chris Olave's new deal, the only wide receiver that is making more money than George Pickens this year on the franchise tag that is as young or younger than George Pickens is Jackson Smith and Jigba, and he set the record for the largest wide receiver deal ever. So, I mean, Pickens is looking at, like, don't compare me to 29-year-old DK Metcalf. Don't compare me to 29-year-old AJ Brown. I'm a 25-year-old who's just entering my prime. I think if he can hold it together off the field, there's not going to be, I don't think there's going to be a scenario where the Cowboys are willing to pay what the market is going to pay George Pickens.
1: If they pay George Pickens, say, 37, now you're paying CD 34, you're tying up $71 million into one position. Yeah, two players at the same position.
2: You're basically the Bengals at that point, yes, with Chase and Higgins, and you've actually committed more than what they've committed.
1: Committed, exactly. All right, the WNBA has two things going on this week. Neither one of them are good, but we need to talk about them. We'll do that next at 6:17 on The Ticket.
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1: All right, 621. It's the Andy Everett Show on the ticket. So the WNBA's had a couple of things go wrong the last couple of days that we need to discuss. The first one happened last night in Seattle. Now, a few weeks ago, Sophie Cunningham was doing some kind of a podcast interview of some sort where she said some things about that obviously are controversial when it comes to the WNBA and even in other, I guess, areas of sport, that she does not want to play, that basically biological men have no business playing in women's sports. And she says, I want to protect young girls in the locker room and in sports who should not have to compete against biological men. And she was asked in Connecticut a few days ago if what she said was she wanted to, you know, take that back or expand on it. And she said, I said what I said, and I think it's common sense. I don't dislike anyone, and there's room to love everyone, but we need to protect the rights of biological women. And she's very staunchly on that side, as I think 99% of the world probably is. So there's a bill, a couple of different initiatives in the Washington State Senate or Congress, whatever they do things up there. I'm not familiar with their state legislature, but apparently a couple of initiatives that will also make this part of Washington state law, where transgender men or transgender women can't play women's sports. And last night, in Seattle at what used to be Key Arena, it's now Climate Pledge Arena, there were about a half a dozen to a dozen fans that were wearing shirts, not only supporting the bill, but also supporting Sophia Cunningham and the things that she said in that interview. And then one of the minority owners of the Seattle Storm took exception to what they were protesting. Well, that wasn't a protest. It was more of a support for Sophia, and they were Sophie Cunningham fans. And basically, she lashed at them, expletive rant. And the day the WNBA suspended that minority owner, Celeste Keaton for 5 games for not being able to go back to Seattle home games for the next 5 games.
2: Yeah, no matter what you're arguing about, if you're cussing out teenagers, you're probably not winning the argument. Yeah, that is,
1: especially when they're not provoking you with verbally.
2: Yeah, yeah. I mean that's where, you know, this story has so many different angles that so many different opportunists are jumping on. That's the first one that, to me, you know, it's one thing if you're arguing or debating, whether it's in good faith, bad faith, whatever, with an adult. It's another thing when you're, you know, directing that level of vitriol and confrontation against a teenager when you're a grown-ass adult.
1: Yeah.
2: I mean, we saw it with the dude locally here back last school year that, you know, was the kids did the walkout, and then he ends up, you know, provoking the some of the kids. It's like, it doesn't matter if you're right or wrong. That's just, what are you doing?
1: You're not winning an argument. No. If you're the adult arguing with kids who are minding their own business. And to a certain extent, they were. This comes back to Kathy Engelbert. And I don't know her. She may be the nicest person in the world. But she is not leading the WNBA like Adam Silver is the NBA, or like Roger Goodell is the NFL, or like Rob Manfred is doing with Major League Baseball, or Gary Bettman's doing with the NHL. Sometimes you have to tell the players that they're wrong. Sometimes you have to tell the owners, back off a little bit. And yes, the commissioner is hired by the owners, but the owners have to know where their place is. And this educational process did not get trickled down to where it needed to go.
2: No, and this is where, you know, the league has so many actual honest issues that need resolving or need to be addressed. This one, to me, feels like it should be one of the easier pathways to plot from a leadership perspective. Right. And, you know, clearly it doesn't matter the size of the hurdle. It doesn't matter the size of the controversy. It just doesn't seem like the league's leadership has the vision, perspective, or flat out leadership ability to serve in those roles.
1: I think they're fighting several different fronts, and they don't know which front to fight, but there is so much positive about the league that's out there, and they're not making that the focus of their narrative. And the WNBA has struggled for a long time to get real fans to show up in real arenas to watch games. And now they are, and that's what they need to be championing more than anything else. All right, the other thing that happened during the All-Star game last weekend, Angel Reese and Paige Beckers were kind of in discussion, and they made a little cute video, and they said, hey, you know, we're playing each other, I think it's tonight, or last night, Wednesday night. When we play each other on Wednesday night, hey, let's bet $400. Whoever wins gets $400 from the other. And it was kind of I don't even know if they were serious or not, but it looked like they were going to pay, one was going to pay the other one $400 for whoever won, kind of betting on each other during the game. And the NBA put it, or the WNBA put it on Twitter and Threads and Facebook and every other social site that they could possibly get to.
2: And again, I will reinforce what I said 3 minutes ago. It doesn't seem like the leadership have
1: what they're doing.
2: Yeah, I mean, it was posted by some subordinate, and then you realized quick, like it seemed like it was something that was like, oh, this will be great. Like this is a great way to promote.
1: There is a rule that you can't bet on your own games. Now, whether it's $40 or $400 or 4 cents, you're not supposed to bet on monetary value. And the league has championed this instead of saying, what are you doing? And even if you're doing it as a cutesy thing, there's going to be people that think that you're betting on the game. And then they're going to wonder why we're letting you do that. And Paige Beckers and Angel Reese and the education process needs to go back. You know, there needs to be like an orientation on teams or something. We don't do these kind of things. Now, the girls can afford $400. It's not about the money. It's about the idea that you're willing to bet on yourself against somebody else for monetary gain in violation of what everybody knows. And some people can say no harm, no foul, which is the stance the league has taken for the last 24 hours. But there is a little harm and a little foul when somebody else thinks they can do it with a sports book or something.
2: Yeah, and that's where, you know, I think it would be incredibly heavy-handed to come down any form or, you know, hand down any form of suspension.
1: Rob Parker said last night when he heard about it, they should kick him out of the game and suspend him for three games.
2: Yeah, see,
1: that's a little extreme.
2: That's a bit extreme, and I also, you know, it does make me wonder if it was, say it was LeBron and Steph Curry, and it was a last year a Lakers Golden State game. Some fan caught a, you know, took video of them talking on the sideline before the game, and they were talking about, hey, we still on for that winner, $5,000 to the winner tonight. I would really like to know how the NBA handled that.
1: Well, what do you do? And this didn't happen, but let's say when the Spurs played the Knicks, you know, if you lose, you know, you need to send us some bagels or something from New York, or a deli sandwich. And if we win, then we lose, we'll send you barbecue. Those mayoral bets.
2: That is one of the worst sports bits we have.
1: The Texas governor and the OU governor do it every year for Red River,
2: and it's so bad.
1: It's beyond cheesy.
2: Yeah, it's a you know, you always see, you know, some mayor that, you know, should probably be more worried about the city chasing social clout by offering, like, we know you like your bagels in New York City, but we like our barbecue here. How about a friendly wager?
1: Right.
2: Like, it's just such performative.
1: Buckies. You send us, I don't think Carnegie Deli is there anymore, but send us something from there. But yeah, the league is not doing the little things it needs to do, and we'll see. I can't imagine that Kathy Engelberg is going to get renewed unless some miracle happens between now and then. But there's also a lot of talk about where do you go? Who do you go get to lead the league? I know there's a candidate. I don't know that he would want to do it, but Bill Laimbeer would be great.
2: It would be entertaining.
1: Bill, that's what I mean. It would be entertaining.
2: Yeah, I think
1: knock this crap off, girls. This is what we're doing. You know?
2: Yeah, that's what I was about to say. I think the era of WNBA dominated by a male voice and physical presence like Bill Laimbeer, it feels like that ship has sailed long ago.
1: Well, when he was coaching the Liberty, there was a game in the AT&T, now Frost Bank Center, and Kara Braxton played for the Liberty, and she was notorious for setting moving screens. And she didn't even disguise it. She just run you over, and it was a moving screen, and you get a foul. And like 14 seconds into the game, they called her for a moving screen, and Laimbeer said something like, really? I'm shocked. Kara Braxton gets called for a foul. Boom, technical, right off the bat. 14 seconds in the game, he was getting teed up.
2: Get your money's worth. And I guarantee you Bill Laimbeer wouldn't cancel media appearances with Dan Patrick or other radio hosts.
1: He'd be there early. And ask for more time.
2: Yeah, he'd be there to answer all your questions.
1: Yeah. I mean, he was kind of a jerk when he was with the Pistons, but he's very entertaining as a basketball coach and as a face in the WNBA for a number of years. All right, we'll recap the soccer story of the day, a couple other things to get to, and maybe a baseball story if we get to it, all coming up, 6:32 on the Ticket.
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17: We have some unfortunate news for San Antonio FC's attacking force. Dmitry Yurofeev, SAFC's standout midfielder, underwent knee surgery last week. Yurofeev contributed 6 goals and 3 assists across all competitions, many of those coming in the months of June and July. While he will miss the rest of the 2026 season, the young 18-year-old should have no problem bouncing back. Dmitry was quoted, "It's part of the game, now to stay positive, focused on recovery, and being proactive in many other things." He said, "I'll be back stronger." That's today's SAFC Insider. I'm Katie Goodman.
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26: Hey there, I'm Jason Alexander, and this is my dear friend Peter Tilden.
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1: All right, 637. It's the Andy Everett Show on the ticket. If you are a sports fan that gets annoyed by the number of interruptions during a sporting event for commercial placement, the NFL, the NBA, Major League Baseball, pretty much everybody in North American sports, golf on television, except for the last hour of a major or the Masters, where you're going to be bombarded pretty much all the time with ads. And we'll make it very simple. It's advertising that makes this industry do what it does. Without the sponsors of the shows, without the people that believe in what we do to try to make sure that their business grows, none of this happens. But the last bastion of we're not going to sell our souls to the devil or we're not going to sell our souls to make money has been the World Soccer Federations. The UEFA, now some of the other leagues out there, it's CONCACAF, and what's the African one called?
2: Just CAF.
1: CAF?
2: CAF.
1: So

0: we're not interested.
1: Oh, Calf came out?
0: I'm assuming Calf will eventually. Maybe they won't because they're the poorest of the soccer federations.
1: Yeah, that's the interesting part of it.
0: And basically, soccer is that last bastion of sports that does not have media timeouts, that does not have they have signage in the arenas, but it's a lot less over the top as it is in others. You don't hear the announcers having every element of a broadcast sponsored in soccer.
1: Yeah, it's not this corner kick brought to you by McDonald's.
0: Right, the corner kick of the, some whatever, or, a goal kick. And listen, this is the way that people monetize things. I know a lot of announcers that don't like to read all the live reads. But guess what? Do you want to get paid more? Read the live reads. And that's part of the deal. If it's not for sale, it's not worth having.
1: Yeah, make it fun, like Kevin Harlan. When you've got a black cat charging towards the end zone, make sure you get that Home Depot Red Zone sponsor tag in there. Yeah. Have a little fun with it.
0: Yeah, exactly. You gotta make sure that you do that, and it doesn't have to be mundane and boring. And you're trying to make sure the sponsor gets patronage one way or the other, but right now, UEFA and CONCACAF are sitting there going, we're not interested. And basically what they don't want soccer to become is the NFL or college football, where there are three or four breaks a half in order for TV and radio to sell ads, or for more CG graphics on the field, or more signage or crawls across the bottom of your TV screen. But they're going to give in because everybody eventually gives in to the money. And especially if you're a nation and the Catholics, and I'll use Cape Verde as an example, I'm sure they're sitting there going today, goes, well, we really want to make sure that this sport stays in its normal flow, and we don't have TV timeouts, and we don't have more and more stoppages, and we don't ever have to stop the clock. But $80 million sounds like a good thing over the next 10 years. We could use that. I don't think we're going to raise that here in Cape Verde.
1: Yeah, and that's why I would be shocked if you did get the quick rejection from CAF or from the Asian Football Federation, AFC, CONMEBOL, the South American. I would expect them to probably fall more in line with UEFA and CONCACAF and at that point, you don't have a World Cup. I mean, losing...
0: Yeah, the World Cup doesn't exist. Everybody does it. So they'll get on board. This is just the first salvo.
1: It's pretty much. Yeah, exactly. And this is where, I go back to when we were talking about this in the first hour. This is a lot of... You see it across... it's not just sports negotiations. You see it across many, business negotiations that you're familiar with and... when it comes to whatever line of work you're in, this is I'm throwing an idea out there that is so crazy. I know you'll reject it, but I'm setting that line of negotiation so far down the field that when I slowly start to walk back my demands or my offers, eventually we're going to land on some level of agreement. Yes. That I'm still okay with.
0: Well, and you're going to have to, let's say, and I don't know what companies are in the Kushner fund that the FIFA wants to be a part of and profit off of. But let's say there are a bunch of businesses out there. And the first thing they say is, okay, I'm in. Where do I get my sign during the game? I want people to, there's no business that even, there's a little bit of representation, I guess. A lot of people sponsor a sporting event because they want to be associated with that event. There's also people that do it because they know they're going to get return on whatever they spend on that sponsorship. And especially during the World Cup, as much as it was viewed, there were billions of dollars that FIFA leaves on the table when you don't have TV timeouts and you don't have extra signage and you don't run a crawl and a graph and you don't have the announcer saying that every goal kick is sponsored by somebody. And those are all opportunities to advance revenue. And every business in the world is there to support revenue. Infantino's job as president of

0: FIFA is to make more money for it. That's part of being the head of an organization, is to always maximize the monetary gains that you can have so that you can pay your employees more. You can get the best employees and eventually make sure that the teams have the things that they need to be able to thrive. So at some point, I think this takes a little bit of a turn. But for now, they're not going to go down this road until they can sit at the table and see exactly what they're going to be asked to do. And I kind of get it. Soccer is a unique sport that the clock doesn't stop until halftime. And then we have, you know, however many arbitrary minutes of stoppage time there is. And we do that at the end of the game. And for somebody that's never been a big soccer fan, and I learned a lot from soccer this year and actually watched more soccer in the last, I don't know, month or so than I have in my entire life combined. But it's still kind of weird that the game just stops and you don't really have a buzzer that goes off that everybody can see, you know, a last second shot like you do in the NBA or you do in other sports.
1: Yeah. And I think a lot of that is preserved by not allowing a, you know, specifically this private equity firm, but any private equity firm. The worst thing, you know, we're seeing it right now with video games, EA Sports, EA Electronic Arts, now owned by, you know, Kushner's private equity firm. And it's the goal of private equity is always to make more money. It's yes. not, there's no consideration.
0: That's why somebody invests in the firm to begin with, is to be able to pull it out and spend it sometime.
1: Turn that into more money when I'm ready to, you know, actually spend it. And yeah. that is where I think for all of its faults and all of its scandals and all of its bribery, all of its
0: we don't care who builds the stadiums
1: exactly,
0: in Qatar.
1: Exactly. All for all that FIFA does that is not
0: ethical,
1: to put it lightly.
0: They're going to fall on their sword over $80 million apiece.
1: They are at least still, in theory and ideologically, more aligned with an Olympic style of presentation than an NFL style of presentation.
0: Yeah, and I think amateurism died a long time ago in all sports. There's no such thing. Everybody's getting paid for something.
1: Oh, yeah.
0: There, you know, you may get Little League baseball is still, but guess what? You know, Chico's Bail Bonds is on the back of somebody's uniform, so you can pay for the uniforms. And it's that's a, I think that was in the Bad News Bears, right? Wasn't that
1: uh-huh.
0: the wasn't
1: oh yeah
0: that the
1: yeah, that's
0: the,
1: a deep recall right there. Well, and even then, the Little League World Series sponsored by Capital One at
0: Absolutely.
1: The Omaha, you know, at the or Williamsport, you know, sponsored by something, and
0: the
1: stadiums
0: have names on them because they when the announcer says we're at the Frostbank Center, Frostbank wants that spiff. And
1: that's what they're paying for.
0: This is not going to go away. So interesting things happening in the soccer world going forward. One more segment to go. We'll wrap up the day next. It's 6:47 on the ticket.
2: This is San Antonio FC Insider, brought to you by Goodwill.
3: We have some unfortunate news for San Antonio FC's attacking force. Dmitry Yurofeyev, SAFC's standout midfielder, underwent knee surgery last week. Yurofeyev contributed 6 goals and 3 assists across all competitions, many of those coming in the months of June and July. While he will miss the rest of the 2026 season, the young 18-year-old should have no problem bouncing back. Dmitry was quoted, "It's part of the game, now to stay positive, focused on recovery, and being proactive in many other things." He said, "I'll be back stronger." That's today's SAFC Insider. I'm Katie Goodman.
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18: Here's something pretty disturbing I discovered while researching this podcast. This is what it actually says on the Los Angeles Police Department website. The site states that the Adult Missing Persons Unit investigates 3,200 cases a month, and 70% of those missing people are found or returned voluntarily within 2 or 3 days. It goes on to explain, and I quote here, since being a missing person is not a crime, police are given a very limited role while conducting these types of investigations. At the bottom of the webpage, it gets more disturbing. There's a section titled, What If They Never Returned? And here's the official police advice. In such situations, you may want to enlist the services of a private investigator to assist in your search. If you can't afford a PI, the police elaborate, quote, another option would be to contact the Salvation Army, which has a missing persons locator program. There is not a single sentence on the LAPD website that would lead a loved one of a missing person to have any faith that the police would properly investigate it. What the LAPD is basically saying is, if someone you love goes missing, don't overreact. They'll probably turn up unless they don't, in which case you should get someone besides the police to look into it. All this is my way of saying, if the police took missing persons cases as seriously as they do, say, bank robberies, I wouldn't have had to do this podcast in the first place and end up chasing a violent criminal halfway around the country. I'm Neil Strauss, and you can hear the full story of To Live and Die in L.A.
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0: All right, 6:52. It's the Andy Everett Show on the ticket. No word yet on the Tariq Skubal front. He's the big commodity in the Major League Baseball trade wars that are going to happen between now and Monday.
1: You have a lean, you think?
0: The Dodgers. The Rays should spend the money, and or they don't have to spend money. They should make the trade. I just don't know if they have any prospects or not. And Detroit's got to make the trade. They're not going to make the playoffs. And they, as I said yesterday, they can get a bunch of prospects from somebody, whoever gives them the best bag. And then if they want to try to bring him back next year, see if they can spend for him. But you can't risk the fact that he's going to end up permanently in a major market and you get nothing for one of the best players you've ever had.
1: Completely agree.
0: You mentioned to me,
1: although Detroit is now less than five games out of a
0: wild card. But everybody's less than five games out of five.
1: That's the problem with the trade deadline this year.
0: Yeah, it's not that they're five games back. It's that there's so many other teams they've got to jump over.
1: Right.
0: I mean, if you're five games back and there's nobody that's there with you, but there's teams that are four back and three back and two back. So every time you win, everybody else needs to lose for you to gain ground, and that's just not going to happen.
1: No, there's four. They're four and a half games back, but there's four teams between them and the team that has the last wild card spot right now.
0: Yeah, I read that. Yes, I think the Yankees have like a seven-game lead as the first wild card team, but they're only three behind Tampa.
1: Right.
0: And you got to go by loss column the rest of the way. And then the Yankees would have to lose like they'd have to have like a negative nine number or something like that for the rest, play nine games below 500. And as bad as they've been at times this year, they've never played that poorly. So they're going to be a wild card team if they don't catch Tampa, and Tampa's going to be in the opposite situation.
1: And don't look now, but the Astros are charging again. Seven of their last 10, maybe. Depending on what they do today, getting set up for that big series against the Rangers this weekend.
0: Amazing that the Blue Jays were an inch away from a World Series win last year, and now they're the fourth worst team in the American League.
1: They're five games out of the wild card. No, it's a weird year.
0: And the White Sox won, 37 games a couple years ago, and they're leading the American League Central, which is by far the worst division in baseball. Well, maybe the West is in that boat.
1: Hold on a second, Andy.
0: Yeah. I guess they have 57 wins, and the Rangers and Astros only have 55.
1: And that's a tight race for the AL West, as bad as it is this year.
0: Is it bad or is it parody?
1: Can it be both?
0: Can it be
1: bad parody?
0: It's bad parody. Yeah. We'll go with that. All right, thanks to Esau Ortiz for producing today's program. Sam Freeze in the building as well. Thanks so much. We'll see you in 21 hours for the Friday edition. It's coming up on 6:56, the Andy Everett Show on the Ticket.

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9: We're talking about peacocks.
10: A peacock is specifically the male. The peahen is the female. They are not native to the United States, although they thrive in coastal, warmish areas.
9: So when you see that thing fully displayed, when that peacock wants to have a little good time with a peahen, that thing may go 5 to 7 feet in every direction.
10: That's the whole point of those feathers. Again, the peacocks will use it to try to ward off or intimidate trespassers in their territory, but for the most part, the whole thing is to impress the peahens.
9: And they will shake those feathers, and the shaking isn't just like, hey, look how pretty. Mm-hmm. Science has discovered